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7: I'm Christine Lisi. You're listening to the Baseball Tonight postgame show. On the Major League scoreboard, Tyrone Taylor, game-tying 3-run walk-off homer run bottom of the ninth off David Bednar. Carson Bench, walk-off chopper bottom 10. Mets beat the Yankees 7-6, ninth blown save on the season for the Yankees. Dodgers got a couple of hits, 2 RBI from Shohei Ohtani, won it 10-1 over the Angels. Dodgers swept the weekend series by a combined score of 31-3. Rays 6, Marlins 3, AL leading Tampa Bay's won 18 of 22. Phillies got to Paul Skeens, 5 earned runs, 6 hits and 5 plus, defeated Pittsburgh 6-0. Phils are now 15-4 under interim manager Don Mattingly. We now join Game 7 of the second-round NBA playoff series, Cavaliers-Pistons in progress. For producer Tara Sledjeski, technical director Josh Kapke, and associate producer Nick Carty, I'm Christine Lisi. 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
6: Are there guys out there across the league that we've had before that, perhaps are you see more wild plays or the spinning and all these crazy, athletic plays. Sure. But the consistency of that position, that sure handedness that he provides, I think just brings overall calmness throughout the whole diamond and certainly the pitcher. So that's been something that's been greatly appreciated. You know, offensively, I know it's been, talked about a lot his, last season, starting in the minor leagues and getting off to a really rough start. And, we took him out of the AAA kind of environment, went to Arizona, spent time with our head of hitting, Ryan Fuller, for 7 to 10 days, physically getting some adjustments made, but also mentally just resetting and changing a mindset. He took it reinserted him to that AAA club. And found the right pocket to bring him up to the big leagues. And he did what he did for 2.5 months. That was really impressive, especially if you look at it, the entirety of the body of work last year. And, in the beginning of the year, he was a little inconsistent, still kind of searching for his swing, his at bats. And then, he just seemed to lock it in. I can't really pinpoint exactly what, in terms of adjustments or anything like that, but, he's had some big hits for us, some big home runs. And I think it's been helpful having a Murakami and a Vargas who's done this a little bit longer around him where he can just get to work on a daily basis. But to get that from a premium position, left-handed, with power, it's really impacted our team in a positive way.
7: Tell me what, because I certainly have heard stories, of organizations through the years. You hear that they want to fix something in a prospect. He strikes out a lot. Tell me what's sort of the message you guys have had for him along those lines, or do you just ignore it?
6: Well, you do need to look at, just the entire package of the offensive ability. And, we've got a handful of guys that do strike out now. If we're just going to attack the strikeout, does that deter from some of the other skills that makes him good, right? So, he's still developing as a hitter, especially at the major league level. And, we hope that the strikeouts, we get less of them. Same with Murakami, but can't lose sight of the fact that, he's hitting for power. And, he's you know, come up with some big at-bats for us. But, you know, when it comes to Colson, and similar to Murakami, the engine is so strong. It's so powerful. And sometimes if it's not controlled, it can, you know, it's like a race car that all of a sudden it just, you know, when it's, you know, a little bit off, that all of a sudden it's probably, you know, looks a little uglier than perhaps someone that's just in cruise control at a lesser speed. So, you know, we're trying to weaponize the engine that they have and make them feel like, hey, if I can control this, I can do something perhaps that other players can't do. So it's kind of resetting the mind to think that way versus, oh, here we go again. And now that, you know, gosh, that
7: can be negative.
6: Organization can be negative. And here, you know, and they're just snowballs. So, and so it's a matter of, you know, him, having the right self-talk and, but also, you know, giving the right cues from our hitting coaches or teammates or just the organization in general to keep him on track or keep others on track.
7: Yeah. There is always that fine line. I love what Craig Counsell did with the Cubs, Ballesteros. He's like, don't touch him. Leave him alone. Yeah. don't try to fix this. All right. You mentioned you have the first pick in the draft. Generally speaking, I mean, you're not going to tell me here in this forum, who you're going to pick with the first pick, but generally speaking, do you lean toward the talent or maximizing the slot money that you guys have? Cause that seems to be, you know, really determining factor in a lot of these drafts these days.
6: Yeah, for us, you know, it's going to be the talent, the top talent, what we feel like the top talent is. And, you know, there's been drafts that we've had in the past, not necessarily applying to the first pick that, okay, we're going to try to maximize the pool here. And not that we won't try to do that. We still will, but we want to get the first pick right. I mean, it's a responsibility, obviously, to the organization and really baseball to identify someone that, you know, can handle being the number one pick, cause that's associated to that player for the entirety of his career and his life. So, you know, it's a significant one. I know I don't want to put a burden on the guy because we want to have him go out there and play baseball, but we're going to identify and we're going to choose the player that we feel like is the most talented.
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0: really bad stretches where he can't really figure out how to have an impact against, and that's the problem. Against quick bigs, against agile bigs like the Cavs had, he had some issues, right? So he's going to need to work on his game. So we need guys to get better and kind of take the next step and then bring in some help to Cleveland.
1: Lots of questions for these Pistons coming up in the offseason. Duren, a restricted free agent. Some UFAs, Harris, Herter, Green, a team option for Jenkins. Duren, of course, eligible for a five-year, $240 million or more max contract with Detroit this offseason. So this Pistons team going to have to figure some things out. Meanwhile, the Cavaliers, it's off to the Eastern Conference Finals for the first time since LeBron was a Cav, taking on the New York Knicks. Kalena Azubuike, NBA on ESPN radio analyst. Kalena, thank you so much for hopping on with us here on Game Night. Really enjoyed it.
2: 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Thanks for having me.
1: Absolutely. We're just getting started here. So much more on the way as we have got you for roughly another 90 minutes. So again, down goes the one seed. We will hear from Pistons coach J.B. Bickerstaff coming up next. 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
13: 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Thunder superstar Shea Gilgeous-Alexander winning the NBA MVP for the second straight season. He's only the fifth active player to be named MVP in consecutive seasons. The others are Nikola Jokic, who was runner-up this year. Others are LeBron James, Giannis Antetokounmpo, and Steph Curry. Hall of Famers to win back-to-back MVPs include Michael Jordan, Larry Bird, and Steve Nash. It's the first time since 2015 that a non-American wins the PGA Championship, as Englishman Aaron Rye wins the Wanamaker Trophy, his first major, taking the PGA Championship, finishing at 9-under, three ahead of John Rahm and Alex Smalley. Rory McIlroy ends up 5 shots back. Sunday Night Baseball in Seattle goes to the Padres. They pound the Mariners 8-3. Gavin Sheets with 2 home runs. Dodgers in Netherlands 5 in a row. They rout the Angels 10-1 in Anaheim.
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0: Woke him up.
1: Yeah, woke him up. Did as much as other people do. I just want to see great basketball. But you gotta wonder what that feels like for the American-born players in the NBA. 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
11: Cunningham to round out the top five. First time since 2015 that a non-American wins the PGA Championship, as England's Aaron Rye wins the Wanamaker Trophy and his first major, taking the PGA Championship at 9-under, three ahead of John Rahm and Alex Smalley. To baseball and a thrilling walk-off on the south side of Chicago.
12: Tying run at third. Caro hits a fly ball out into deep left center field. It's back there. It is.
11: Final call on ESPN 1000, and that's Kiro's first home run of the season. He had three hits and three RBIs as the White Sox knock off the Cubs 9-8 in 10 innings. The White Sox are 24-22, and the Phillies are over 500. They're 15-4 under Don Mattingly as manager as they blank the Pirates 6-0.
2: Hey, it's Michelle Smallman, and coming up Monday, I've studied the NFL schedule, which means I'll tell you the exact week when Fernando Mendoza and other rookie quarterbacks will get their first start this season. It's on Sportsnet, 6 a.m. Eastern, right here on ESPN Radio, ESPN2, and ESPNU.

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1: It ties it up, and so it was on to the 10th. Yankees don't score in the top half, and in the home half,
2: 0-1. Chopper over the bounce toward the middle of the infield. Runner coming home. There's no play. Simeon scores. Game over. The Maine Mets, one comeback at a time, have won the series. They win this one in 10, 7-6.
1: Mets' fourth walk-off win this season. 880 ESPN New York, 7-6 in 10. Yankees' fifth walk-off loss this season. Third straight series loss. They finished 2-7 over their nine-game road trip. Outfielder Aaron Judge.
3: There were a couple close games, but, just about finishing the job. A couple games here where, we got to close it out, or, some games and extras that we got to, get a couple runs across and get the job done. So the boys are playing hard, though. I think the biggest thing is guys are playing tough and making the plays they need to, but just coming up a little bit short.
1: Yankees losing in 10 after giving up the game-tying three-run homer with two outs in the ninth inning. Yankees 9 blown saves this season. They're most within the first 50 games of a season since 2007. Manager Aaron Boone, concerned about that bullpen?
4: No, I think they're all capable of getting big outs, and they have throughout this year. We just had a terrible road trip where we certainly had some tough ones. That's part of it. We got to, get after it tomorrow.
1: Milwaukee, Baltimore, and the Mets on that road trip. The Chicago matchup on Sunday also went 10 innings.
5: Tying run at third. Caro hits a fly ball out into deep left center field. It's back there. It is.
1: ESPN 1000. White Sox with the 9-8 win in 10, their first walk-off homer since 2024. Their first walk-off homer against the Cubs since 2003. White Sox get the win. They are 7-1 since May 9th, their best record in an 8-game span this season. Well, we went 7, and it's now final. That's next. SportsCenter All Night at ESPN Radio.
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4: I'm Kirk Darling. Alex Palou went from 10th quickest to pole position in Indianapolis 500 qualifying on Sunday. 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
5: We did not have the speed. 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
4: His pole speed, 232.248 miles an hour. Alexander Rossi and David Malukas join him on the front row. In the Windy City Showdown.
6: 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Edgar Carroll lops it off in the 10th!
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20: What most had suspected finally is a reality. The Pittsburgh Steelers and Aaron Rodgers have reached agreement on a one-year deal worth up to $25 million.
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24: Well, it's finally over.
0: We don't have to wait anymore about whether or not Aaron Rodgers is going to sign with the Steelers. What are they waiting for? What is he waiting for? As Adam Schefter reported over the weekend, Aaron Rodgers agrees to a one-year, $22 million deal with the Steelers, up to about $25 million. Coming off of his one season last year, he's now 42 years old. Last year, one season in Pittsburgh, 16 games, 24 touchdowns, 7 picks, 3,300 plus yards. His lowest numbers a year ago in touchdowns and yards for a full season of his career, obviously. And Aaron Rodgers now gets another year in Pittsburgh. Do we like this move for all parties involved?
1: Go ahead, Smalls.
15: Does it change your opinion on what the outlook is for their season?
0: Meaning if it was Rodgers versus Will Howard?
15: Yes.
0: Yes. In that regard, my assumption would be Rodgers' upside would be greater than that of Will Howard's upon his first year starting, but also an upside that is not too high.
15: See, and I beg to differ, because I would say, now that you have Mike McCarthy as your head coach, noted quarterback guru, I would be more excited about the outlook of the season if I could see what Will Howard was and what Mike McCarthy could do with developing him. Because I don't think that the Steelers are going to be Super Bowl contenders with or without Aaron Rodgers. And to his credit, he's done a good job mentoring the young quarterbacks. He had a good season with them last year. No drama. He was out of the headlines. But if I'm Pittsburgh, I don't know why I waited this long for a situation where it doesn't really change the way I feel about my chances of winning a Super Bowl. And it certainly doesn't get me closer to finding out who that next quarterback is going to be for our organization.
1: I'm two minds about this move, because on the one hand, I love the fact that Aaron Rodgers and Mike McCarthy get to come back together and try to make it right.
15: Very cool.
1: On how things ended in Green Bay with Rodgers seemingly ousted Mike McCarthy and then showing appreciation for him in the aftermath of said decision, and realizing how the other half lives when you don't have a seasoned coach like Mike McCarthy on the sidelines. I think the absence has made the heart grow fonder for Aaron Rodgers toward Mike McCarthy. So I want to see the humanistic element of that storyline play itself out on the field. On the other side of the coin, though, is the Pittsburgh Steelers franchise and them being able to spin it forward and stabilize the most important position in all the team sports. And I don't think this signing helps them do that in any way, shape, or form. It just continues to put a Band-Aid on a situation that's been bad post-Ben Roethlisberger. And until they find a viable long-term solution at that position, they're going to continue to stay on the treadmill of mediocrity. And I guess that's where my frustration is. When you look at the dollar figure, when you look at what they paid to bring Aaron Rodgers back.
0: More than I anticipated.
1: It's absolutely ridiculous. $22 million for a quarterback that had the shortest average distance of completions in the NFL. The average distance of completions for Aaron Rodgers last season was 3.7 yards.
0: So he's a running back.
1: All he does is long handoffs. That's all he does. The average throw distance for Aaron Rodgers last year, 5.8 yards. It's the shortest in the NFL. The average time from snap to throw for Aaron Rodgers, 2.59 seconds, which was the fastest in the NFL. So what does that tell me? Quarterback that gets rid of the ball really, really quickly because he doesn't necessarily have the arm talent that he once did, and he doesn't want to get hit. How does that help your football team in terms of being competitive in today's NFL? You got to take shots down the field. You have to have a quarterback that's willing to stand in there and take it in the chops, delivering strikes all over the yard. When you're playing the Pittsburgh Steelers, all you have to do is make sure that Aaron Rodgers doesn't throw the ball in the first 10 yards, because you know he's not throwing it over your head. Mm-hmm. It makes you so much easier to defend. And I guess that's the challenge that Mike McCarthy has in front of him, is how do you build an offense around a quarterback that has these limitations? It is a challenge. Aaron Rodgers is still able to compete because of what he knows, but the book is out. Teams got projectors. They watching film. They know Aaron Rodgers ain't willing to hold on to the ball. He doesn't want to get hit. There ain't a 42-year-old out there that wants to get hit by a 330-pound NFL lineman. I get it. But if you're the Pittsburgh Steelers, you got to know what you're signing up for. And to me, to wait around all offseason long past the draft for this guy to bestow his presence on you for the production that he gave you last year is wild.
0: All right, so a few things on this. Just quick hitters I was thinking about. This story, better for Packers fans or better for Steelers fans?
2: Packers fans.
0: I tend to agree with that.
2: Because they have more emotional connectivity to both McCarthy and Rodgers and their reunion. Do you think Steelers fans care about their reunion? Right. Why would they? Why should they?
0: No, that's the point. It's like, hey, this is really cool for when Rodgers gets his jersey retired. In Green Bay.
2: Correct.
0: He's on the Steelers, though. Okay, so that's number one. Number two.
2: Yeah, I as a Packers fan can look at it from afar and be like, that's amazing because I don't have to deal with it on the football field.
0: Right, because you and all the Packers fans at ESPN Wisconsin, like, hey, there's going to be a great ceremony at Lambeau now with both of these guys, as it should be. That's awesome. That's question one. Question two. Are we sure he's going to finish the year with the Steelers? What if they're not good?
1: Oh, he's not going anywhere else.
2: Yeah, come on.
1: He's not going anywhere else.
2: Where is he going to go?
0: I'm just throwing that out there.
1: I don't know if there's a market for
2: him. If they're not good, it's in part because of his performance.
0: Okay, but quarterback injury. I'm just.
2: No. He's not going to do that.
0: Now, the other real important thing, because we've been very serious. You know how everybody knew this was happening? He got ice cream with his teammates on Friday night. He literally was on camera in Pittsburgh.
2: Like ECHC2 vibes?
0: Yeah, at an ice cream shop.
1: That's awesome.
2: That is cool.
1: That's awesome. But I like that.
0: In my head,
1: like
0: Aaron Rodgers.
2: Like he's been a good teammate.
0: That.
2: It's been good.
0: Now, wait a minute. Okay, now that you have the ice cream story, is it going to work out this year? Does it change your mindset?
1: What is your definition of workout? Do I think they're going to win the division again this year? No, I don't.
0: Wait,
1: But do I think that there is a possibility that based on some of the talent that they have in-house, namely Will Howard and Drew Aller, can Aaron Rodgers be the bridge to what's next in terms of long-term quarterback stability? I think there's a possibility.
0: Listen, I agree with that.
1: There is a possibility that Mike McCarthy and Aaron Rodgers can be this decade's version of what Bill Parcells and Drew Bledsoe were for the Dallas Cowboys.
2: Hmm.
1: Right? Like, this is the seventh head coach quarterback tandem to start week one for two different franchises. Remember,
0: that's a good one.
1: Bill Parcells did it with Drew Bledsoe with the New England Patriots and the Dallas Cowboys. And if you remember how it ended for Drew Bledsoe with the Dallas Cowboys, Drew ended up giving way in 2006 to Tony Romo. And I had a front row seat to that because I was on that team.
0: Right. Mm-hmm.
1: And Tony Romo gave the team a decade of stability at that position. Can this head coach quarterback tandem be that for the Pittsburgh Steelers? I think that's how you would define success with this re-signing.
2: So I hadn't thought about it that way. That's a very interesting perspective, CeCe, because I'm more in the camp of I would rather let Mike McCarthy have a season with Will Howard. If he's good and you see something there, great. We know that this is somebody we can roll with for the future. If not, maybe for the first time in a long time, we'll be bad enough to put ourselves in a position in a quarterback-rich draft to get the guy of the future.
1: But, see,
2: I'll know either way.
1: But see, to me, the best-case scenario is if Will Howard or Drew Aller ends up working out. Because that way you don't have to invest a first-round draft pick in a quarterback. You can use that first-round pick on another premium position. So if you've already got the quarterback of the future in your building, and Aaron Rodgers and Mike McCarthy together help you develop said quarterback, that is the best-case scenario for the Pittsburgh Steelers.
2: But will you really know unless you see him play?
1: Well, that's the thing. Could you see a world where that ends up happening this year? I actually could.
2: The handoff?
1: Yeah, I actually could. And I think because you have that relationship with Mike McCarthy and Aaron Rodgers, it makes me feel as if Aaron Rodgers would be more amenable to that type of setup. And then also considering I paid you $22 million when you had a one team market, which was us. I mean, if Aaron Rodgers can't be okay with passing it off to one of the young guys, if the team is not winning games this season, then that's an indictment on him.
2: Or is it an indictment on them? Because they waited around again. They said it wasn't going to be the same, but they gave him all the power to do this on his timeline. Are they going to, in the same vein, say, we think it might be better for the handoff to happen mid-season so that we can see what we have in Will Howard, and him say, no, if this is my last ride, I want to see it through. I want to see it to the end. And they say, okay, and give him the power. They've set the precedent that he is in control, not them.
0: Vegan ice cream for sure he got, right? No chance he got the regular ice cream on Friday night with his teammates. Rodgers? Is he
2: vegan?
0: Think about the flavor of ice cream. We got about 8 minutes left.
1: I'm just mad that we didn't go to the ice cream place when we were in Pittsburgh.
2: I agree.
0: That's true. Why weren't we invited?
2: We could have had a full scouting report.
1: Yeah, I'm mad that we didn't know about this place.
0: Yeah, whatever. We have to look into this. Was there about eight minutes left? We got to leave. We're going to leave. Oh, no, someone else did that. We'll get to that next. We're on Sportsman Life, presented by Progressive Insurance.
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8: Big home for Jonathan Taylor. 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He might do it again. 10, 5, touchdown, INDY.
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12: And smooth into turn four as well. He's at the quarter exit, heading south to the yard of Riggs.
10: 231.990, the four-lap average for Alexander Rossi. Did he do it? Alex Palou, lap number four, 231.955. Yes, he did. The four-lap average, 232.248 miles per hour.
13: I think it's quite the compliment in sports when you say someone, some team, something is inevitable, and Alex Palou seemingly being P1 no matter where we are in an IndyCar world is quite the inevitable thing right now. Good Monday morning to you. Palou is on the pole. Much more to get to here on what is one of the final practice days, actually the final practice day until Carb Day. Coming up on Friday, that'll be from 1 to 3 out there at IMS. The field of 33 is set. We did have a little shakeup to that field of 33, perhaps when you were sleeping. That car passing inspection, always, or I should say plural, cars passing inspection, always something we have to worry about, it seems like, when it comes to qualifying for the 500, at least the last couple of years. Good Monday morning to everybody out there. Thank you for starting your week with us. I am Kevin Bowen. James Boyd is alongside. Mark Dykton will be guiding us through the next 3 hours. Gentlemen, how was the weekend?
14: It was good for me. Spent a lot of time at the field house with the fever Friday night. I think Mark said he was there as well with his family. Was rocking after Caitlin Clark went off in the fourth quarter. They lost in overtime, but she scored 17 points in the fourth quarter and got out of her shooting slump, and then yesterday had her most efficient game of the year as the Fever finally get their first home win. So it was kind of a work-filled weekend, but is it really work when I'm at basketball games? Probably not.
13: We do what we love, right?
14: I really do. I enjoy myself.
13: Mark Dykton, good Friday in the field house?
15: Yes, went there, brought the family. They loved it, had a great game, obviously in a loss, in a losing effort, but it was still a thriller. Caitlin Clark dropping a three to tie the game and send it to overtime. Place was going nuts. It was unglued in there. And then yesterday brought the family out to Qualls.
13: Look at
15: so that. We did that.
13: You checked all the boxes.
14: He had a true weekend. Indiana weekend.
15: I think the ultimate compliment was my middle daughter, Emma, when we were leaving yesterday, she goes, "That was a blast."
13: Look at that.
14: Let's go.
15: I was like, I don't know if you can get a higher. Put that on the marquee at Indianapolis Motor Speedway. So 6-year-old Emma signs off
13: for that.
15: She signs off and says, it was a blast yesterday.
13: Now, were you shaded in the grandstands or did you infield it up in the hills?
15: We were walking by the hills and then we went towards like the media center and everything went in the grandstands over there. So we sat right there, right near like Pato Award and all that stuff. So we're right around that group. And yeah, great time. So we got Java House. Shout out Ed Carpenter and everybody over there. They were getting out free samples all day. The girls love the electrolytes and everything like that. So keeping ourselves hydrated and whatnot. Had a couple adult pops. That was always good. Great time out there.
13: I love it. Well, shout out to Alexander Rossi from Java House Racing. Yes. And Ed Carpenter and company there, as he will be in the middle of row one. Alex Palou, Alexander Rossi, David Malukas. That will be your front row here. Coming to the green flag in 6 days. Again, a 1 to 3 o'clock practice today over there at IMS. Sounds like we could get some inclement weather a little bit later today, so certainly keep an eye out for that, and then we'll be out there. Carb Day on Friday. Cannot wait for that. One of
14: I need the weather to cooperate, KB.
13: My favorite show of the year. I know.
14: I was looking this morning.
13: I know. I don't want to look too far ahead, but yeah, I would say of the other days this week, maybe a little dicey on Friday, but hopefully, fingers crossed, that come Sunday, the 110th running, we'll be good to go on that. We will start game one of the Western Conference Finals. That will be tonight. I would say one of the more anticipated conference finals in quite some time. With the Thunder and the Spurs meeting in game one. And yesterday, what a wild kind of end to the Eastern Conference Finals. You have road teams winning game 5, 6, and 7. Absolutely blowouts, especially yesterday. That game was over. It felt like very early in that one. Sam Merrill off the bench, outstanding for the Cavs. So tomorrow night, you will get Cavs and Knicks. It sounds like the health questions with OG Anunoby for the Knicks, Jalen Williams for the Thunder. Both of those guys look like they could be back in the lineup for their respective teams. So, yeah, that was just it's been a crazy Eastern Conference. And now you got the Cavs and the Knicks, which at the start of the year, that probably was a matchup a lot of people would have expected. But here they are after, again, what's been a very wild, but like, as up and down and, you know, unpredictable as the playoffs have been in the East, they've also just been a lot of blowouts, which, you know, I'm sitting there getting ready for game 7. I'm like, let's go. And then, you know, by halftime, I'm like, let's go to bed.
14: Yeah, the Pistons were not able to exercise some demons yesterday. I believe it was their first game 7, perhaps at home, maybe in general, since maybe like 06-07 with LeBron. And that was first stint Cleveland LeBron. So having quite some time for them, for Cleveland to get it done. And then Detroit, boy, just a rough, rough outing overall. And I think they have a lot of questions to answer with their roster. Outside of Cade Cunningham, you had no really consistent performer. Maybe Tobias Harris, but yeah, just a poor day overall for them. And if you'd have told me that James Harden would have 9 points in a game 7, I'd be telling you the Cavs are going home. But they advance.
13: Yeah, they advanced convincing fashion. 31-point win with that one. So, again, we are here to the conference finals from an Indiana Fever standpoint as they split this weekend, Wednesday, Friday, coming up this week. They will continue this homestand. Then they'll go back out west. They really don't play a lot here after these two games coming up here on Wednesday and Friday. So, hit on that. Colts-wise, nothing too crazy this coming week. OTAs for them will begin next week. I guess we did hear from Anthony Richardson. Was his jersey retired, James, at his high school? Is that what I saw?
14: Yes, his jersey was retired at Eastside High School. So shout out to Anthony. I know his NFL career has been rough, but he really is an inspiration for the kids back home and is looked at as a local legend, and now he's solidified as one.
13: So we'll kind of share those comments there. First time he has
14: very candid
13: spoken.
14: They are.
13: Since the trade request there, the Colts will have a media availability coming up on Wednesday, but we don't get to that 11-on-11 portion of the offseason until next week. So we'll hit on that here upcoming in a bit. Mark, the favorite thing yesterday, you said a little Jabba House action. Anything else stand out? Yeah, the daughters have a favorite car, per se.
15: Ashley is a big fan of Pato O'Ward. And all of a sudden, the girls all liked him, too. So I was just kind of sitting there. They're like, oh, he's handsome. I'm like, thanks, guys. It's really boosting the ego here. I was gonna go into my cooler and grab another adult beverage.
13: Yeah, but you're brave. You know, you're brave. I mean, you're out there. You know, drinking the cold ones out there. They're just going 240 miles per hour.
15: I know.
13: In turn three, no big deal, right?
15: No, but they had a great time. They're you know all the free stuff they're giving out over there and everything like that. So they had a great time. Really enjoyed themselves. Like, can we do that again? I'm like, sure.
14: See, sure. I don't know, Mark. Who's braver? Was it you, the drivers, or KB getting through the last few days as the single father?
15: How big of a hug did you give Maddie?
14: Maddie, when she walked that's a joke, the door? By the way. Just making that clear. But how was it?
13: Yeah, it was. Boy, I honestly, when you get that
14: look on his face, Mark.
15: No,
14: you're having flashbacks over there.
13: When the last kid got to sleep last night, I felt like I was walking out of their room. You know the Frank Beamer gif, the Virginia Tech coach, where he has his arms raised. I think the score is like 0-0 and it's going to overtime. That's kind of how I felt. Like, I didn't win. By no means did I win. But yes, I got it to overtime.
14: There you go.
13: Which is all that I needed to do. So hands raised as I walked out the door. And then 2 minutes later, Max Bowen, I can't sleep. Oh my God, jeez. Here I am, you know, thought that I had it finished.
14: Oh, Max hit you with the old rope-a-dope.
13: He did quite often this weekend. I knew when he was napping at about 5:30 last night, I was going to be in for a tough bedtime there.
15: Are you guys back on good terms now?
13: Boy, we had quite the tumultuous relationship over the last 5 days, but gosh, I do love that kid so much, but man, my voice it can reach a different octave, let's just say, when I'm talking to Max versus when Nelly's the easiest of the three over the course of 5 days and she's the 6-month-old baby, you know that
14: you're in for it.
13: Yeah, 3-year-old boy is dominating the house. So very, very happy to have Maddie Bowen home on that front. Mark, we did watch a lot of race cars. Max Bowen did love himself that. That roar for Connor Daly when he, what was it? I guess when he qualified, maybe originally. Were you there for the Fast 12 or were you there for the early qualification?
15: No, we stayed through Fast 12.
13: So when he got to, boy, I guess it would have been his qualifying run, I think, originally, when he qualified second, and you just hear that crowd there. Boy, it is quite something. I mean, he is, I think, easily the fan favorite. I mean, I know Pato Ward is probably someone that if you want to make the bet, like, you know, what's best for IndyCar, you know, Jake Query is going to join us coming up at 9:30. That might be a conversation for him. But Connor ends up going to be in the middle of row three. So again, row one, Alex Palou, Alexander Rossi, David Malukas. Row two, Felix Rosenquist, who was, I mean, had an absolute rocket ship yesterday, really until that fast six. Santino Ferrucci and Pato Ward. Then Daly's in the middle of row three. And then late last night, it was announced that two cars did not pass inspection from qualifying. That would be Caio Collet, the rookie, the Brazilian with AJ Foyt Racing. He was scheduled to be on the inside of row four, and then Jack Harvey, that would be a teammate of Connor Daly's. Both of them, IndyCar released here, they had modifications to the Dallara-supplied energy-managed system covers. From what I've gathered here and reading far more educated people than myself about it, basically, Dallara IndyCar hands you this part, and the only thing that you can do to modify the part is to attach some helicopter tape. Mark, you got helicopter tape on the workbench?
15: No, unfortunately not.
14: I was going to say, I'm surprised he doesn't. He was able to get your shorts open that one time. He's pretty resourceful.
13: I don't even know what helicopter tape looks like.
14: I'm going to Google that right now.
15: Is it just like duct tape or something? You can buy it at Menards or something? Or what are we talking about here?
13: I was going to say, that's probably what I would envision here, but I don't know. Hearing a helicopter tape strikes me as something that's far more important than just duct tape, although duct tape seems to do the trick for me a whole lot there. So yeah, both these cars are going to the back of the field, which we had this last year, didn't we? Joseph Newgarden?
14: Was it the Intinuator?
13: The Intinuator, right?
14: I had to look that up.
13: This is a little bit of a different situation. And remember, we have added a third party inspection crew because of really all of this from last year. So Caio Collet goes from 10th to 32nd. Jack Harvey goes from 28th to 33rd. So if you went to bed last night and you saw a starting grid, it'll change a little bit. Obviously, the first nine cars won't change in the starting grid, but everybody, what, 11 through 27 bumps up a spot, and everybody 29 to 33 bumps up two spots there. So, wouldn't be a Monday recap and qualifying without a little bit of drama.
14: That certainly adds to it, for sure.
13: Awful day for Joseph Newgarden. I think that's probably the storyline of the day. Like, Palou's inevitable. I mean, it's just, he just does it seemingly every time, even on a day when it doesn't look like he's got maybe the fastest car after the initial qualifying. But Joseph Newgarden, originally, I guess he bumped up a little bit. Originally, he was supposed to be on the outside of row eight. And that man was not happy when they interviewed him after his qualifying run.
14: I mean, would you be? It was rough.
15: I think he's trying to grab one of his cars from previous years that's sitting at the museum, maybe. Ones that might have some modifications to them.
13: Well, his car from last year certainly had the modification, right? The Intinuator on that one.
14: Yeah.
13: So,
14: oh, yeah.
13: He's made his way through the field before. Last year would be that. We'll see if he could do it again. But that was a big storyline yesterday for, you know, the other team. Penske car is pretty good. Dave Malukas outside of row one. Scott McLaughlin's, what, row three, I believe, for him. And Joseph Newgarden will be well back in the field coming up here on Sunday. Again, final practice today over there at IMS 1-3. You'll get really all 33 cars now in the race trim, and usually it's a pretty active day from a pack racing standpoint. So hopefully the rain will hold off. Sounds like some afternoon showers could be there in the forecast. I'm Kevin Bowen, James Boyd alongside Mark Dykton. We are live here at the Hensley Legal Group Command Center. It happens. Hire Hensley. Fan Morning Show on a Monday.
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13: We grow hair, Indy. They are the gold standard when it comes to hair restoration, and they certainly helped me out probably, what, 3 years ago now? Approaching 3 years ago, I had the Artist Robotic FUE hair procedure. Very glad that I did that. Honestly, I wasn't 100% sure walking in there that it was something I was going to go through on, but hearing Darren Andrews and his staff with their info, and honestly, they educated me a whole lot more than I had walking in there. That's when I thought to myself, okay, I think this makes sense for me. And I would encourage you just to do that. 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Get some information, and then you can make the decision off of that. 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So again, contact them today, wegrowhairindy.com, and up on the northwest side, building number 2 at the Pyramids, it is We Grow Hair Indy.
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13: The inevitable Alex Pillow. To me, that is quite the compliment in sports.
15: He will lead us to the green flag coming up in 6 days. It didn't look like this was going to be a Pillow slam dunk yesterday. Felix Rosenquist. And Mark, we'll have Michael Schenck, his owner, on tomorrow. Is that correct?
27: Tomorrow at 9.
15: Yeah, Michael Schenck is a great, great personality. He's going to join us coming up tomorrow. Looked like it was going to be Rosenquist and that Morgan Wallen SiriusXM car on the pole, but when they got to the Fast Six, it was Alex Pillow. So he will be on the pole, Alexander Rossi next to him. Outside of row one, the Penske representative will be David Malukas. Other cars of note, Connor Daly, the middle of row three, coming up here on Sunday. I would say other storylines, Joseph Newgarden, I believe the middle of row eight after some of the news items we had last night, and that would be Kyle Collette, rookie from AJ Foyt Racing, and Jack Harvey. Both of them failed post-qualifying tech inspection, so they will go to the back of the field. Kyle Collette, a rookie for AJ Foyt Racing. James, he qualified in the inside of row four, so he goes
14: Ooh,
15: from
14: boy.
15: 10 to 32. Harvey qualified way in the back anyways, but Collette, 10 to 32.
14: And this was because of some tape, or not? Perhaps using the tape properly.
15: Yeah, well, yes, I guess. Again, some part from Dallara that is given to you, you can't modify it other than using the helicopter tape. So they modified it. And these are two different teams, we should note. Collette and Harvey, two different teams. Not like the same team doing the same thing to each
14: car
15: here. Was it both the Penske cars last year?
14: I'm trying to think. I know Penske was the one who got a lot of the backlash because of the previous
15: infractions. Yeah, I think you might be right. Yeah. So, yes, those were some of the news items from yesterday with Hold
14: Can't use airplane tape. Got to use helicopter tape. Come on now.
15: So we'll get you set today. 1 to 3 is the practice time. Gates, I believe, open up at 11 o'clock over there at IMS. And, again, this is the last practice session before carb day. Nothing on track Tuesday, Wednesday, and Thursday, 1 o'clock today, when things will get underway. Indiana Fever, two games this weekend since we last spoke. Friday night, boy, that was a wild, wild game. Caitlin Clark couldn't throw it in the ocean the first three quarters. And then the fourth quarter, she had one of, she's had a lot of flurries, obviously, in her basketball career and in her Fever career. I don't know if there's been one like that. And what a set that was to force the game into overtime. What a pass by Sophie Cunningham, I thought. To get that play going there, and then Caitlin Clark hitting the shot to send in overtime. But then James, he just kind of loses his luster when the Mystics still pull it out.
14: Yeah, I mean, for a second there, we all thought that they had pulled it out on the very next possession with Sonya Citron, the star for the Washington Mystics, hitting a shot from beyond half court that was just about a second too late getting off of her fingertips. So they go to overtime, and the Mystics, the young Mystics, I should say, hang on for a pretty marquee win early in the season. So not ideal. It was ideal to see Caitlin get out of her shooting slump. And from that perspective, it did carry over to yesterday's win over, I should say, a very depleted Seattle Storm team. Keep in mind, though, Aaliyah Boston, for the first time in her WNBA and college career, missed a game due to a lower leg injury that she suffered Friday. So that was a streak of 275 straight starts across 8 years.
1: And no real update, right?
14: No update on her.
1: She had a meniscus injury during Unrivaled.
14: Yes, that was reported by our colleague, Scott Agnes, friend of the show, for Fieldhouse Files. And Stephanie White would offer nothing on the topic. We did ask about it, and she said, hey, you got to talk to the medical staff for specifics. And for those who are curious, the media cannot talk to the medical staff. So, nice little workaround.

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1: I mean, this is one of the more, I think, anticipated playoff series, certainly when you remove LeBron from the conversation, James, that I can remember in quite some time. Thunder, Spurs, game one coming up tonight, and it sounds like Jalen Williams, who has missed a lot of time this season for the Thunder, it sounds like he could make his return to the lineup.
2: I will say this, too. It seems like these two teams genuinely don't like each other. There's the Chet Holmgren and kind of Wimby, not debate, but their little rivalry going on as far as the skinny big men. And I think Wimby kind of wants to show the world, like, okay, and he campaigned for himself throughout the season to be MVP. I'm the MVP. You got it wrong with SGA. So this is going to be hopefully a long series. And for your sake and my sake, KB, let's get some close games, man. It's been a long time since we've had one.
1: Yeah, yes, we can all hope for that. Do we have a broken camera on James Boyd here, Mark Dykton?
3: We've got two of the three cameras are down. You've seen me walk in studio and try to fix them. Two of the three are currently staring directly at the floor and are offline. So it's a double shot with just Kevin in one side, and it says no signal on the other. But I can't do just a wide shot because, of course, the wide shot is one of the cameras that's down.
2: Yeah, see,
3: it's fun times on a Monday.
2: I think KB is sabotaging me.
1: Well, no, actually, I think Mark is. James is rocking a White Sox shirt in studio here.
3: I didn't even know.
2: Oh, the lies.
1: After what happened.
2: I did see the highlights, Mark, and I thought about your brother.
1: After what? James, you got to dance on his grave a little bit here. Come on now.
2: Shout out to the South Side.
1: Come on now.
3: I think Jamison Tyon is still giving up bombs from Saturday.
2: Oh, my God.
3: He got torched.
2: So, obviously, that's not the outcome you wanted, Mark, but that has to be one of the best feelings in sports, right? I'm thinking of like the game-winning shot in basketball, walk-off touchdown in football. It might be the best feeling if you just crack the bat and you know it's gone.
1: Yeah, Mark, how's that feel, man? How'd it feel watching your team?
3: Oh, I had all the little brother White Sox fans. Oh, the greatest weekend of all time. Like, I'll get out of here.
2: You know,
3: like,
2: who Big Brother is?
3: I'd rather take two of three or sweep the Brewers this next series over a White Sox victory, but they want to dance around and celebrate for a couple game wins.
2: No, I don't want to hear that. See, this is the problem with trash talk. Let me teach you a little about
3: White Sox fans are kind of like Packers fans, where if their team wins, it's secondary to if like the Bears or the Cubs lose.
2: Well, Mark, I live in the moment. So for me, when I talk trash, I don't care about anything that happened before my moment happened. So I'm on top right now. Everything else you're talking about, irrelevant, you loser.
3: Name three White Sox players right
1: three.
3: Now, James.
1: Come on now. I can't name one.
2: I can't name one, exactly.
3: Jermaine Dye, Frank Thomas.
1: Exactly. Paul Konerko. Mark, I was desperate, opened up the fridge at about 2 o'clock yesterday and said to myself, there's no way dinner's happening here in the Bowen household. So we went to Fat Dan's for dinner last night.
2: Which, ooh, I do my love you some Fat Dan's.
1: You ever been there during a Cubs game?
3: Uh-huh.
1: You know, I mean, it's a big-time atmosphere in there. And so I must say, the Bowen table in the corner there, a little wry smile a time or two there watching the White Sox do their thing there. I wasn't obnoxious, but I might have gone a little fist pound to Rosie Bowen a few times. That
3: you definitely had a fist pound in the Reds these days.
1: Why was the Reds lose 2-3 to the Guardians, typical fashion. There, Indianapolis Indians lose the Bats yesterday. They're on the road for one more week. Do we know anything, Mark, about Aaron Rye, your PGA champion? PGA, the second major of the year?
3: I thought you were going to say another Aaron that might have had some news over the weekend. No, I don't know a thing, so I was hoping you could fill me in on him.
1: I don't want to classify this as like John Daly, cricket stick 35 years ago by any means, but, you could have got some very impressive odds on him. I was a little bummed just because, first off, the Aaron Rye story for golf sickos, by all accounts, is like a beloved dude and a super nice guy. Came from really not a whole lot, which, you know, I'm always impressed by in the game of golf. I think it's kind of a born on third sport quite often, but, so great story from that aspect of it, but boy, that leaderboard was just so bunched. I was hoping for more Sunday drama. We didn't get it there, but yes, the Englishman, Aaron Rye, is your PGA champion there at Aronimink. And do we even have to mention there Aaron Rodgers is back? Was that like, were we really debating that?
3: No.
2: Yeah, remember they had that weird, it wasn't a franchise tag, but it basically was that. So he couldn't really go to another team and he gets, I believe, $22 million for this upcoming season. So, boy, it pays to be a good quarterback, even if you're old.
3: Is he

0: Still good though.
1: Good enough for them. You know Steelers, Mark. They always want to be in the mix, and they'll make the playoffs, lose in the first round. We've seen this movie a million times.
2: The Steelers could have you at quarterback, Mark, and go 10-7.
0: I just liked how they said they weren't going to fall in like the Aaron Rodgers trap and wait around forever. And then what'd they do? They sat through the draft and then they waited till like mid-May and they're like, all right, sign a 1-year deal. Okay, whatever.
2: Speaking of quarterbacks, an update on the Colts quarterback who has requested a trade. First time we've heard him speak since that trade request. We'll share those thoughts, look ahead to what the rest of the spring looks like here for the Colts as things will start to ramp up here as we close out the month of May and into June and much more. The field of 33 is set. We did have some movement late last night. One final practice before Carb Day coming up later today. So we'll touch on all of that here on the Fan Morning Show. 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Mark Dykton, I believe a weather update here as we get set for one of the final practice days of the year over at IMS.
3: It's going to be a warm, humid, and breezy day with a high near 82 degrees. There is a chance for scattered showers and thunderstorms this afternoon. Severe thunderstorms will be possible, so it will be important to stay weather aware. I'm Fox 59 meteorologist Amber Hardwick for The Fan.
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4: And a good Monday morning to you. Live here at the Hensley Legal Group Command Center, where we are, it happens. Hire Hensley. I'm just picturing you shirt off in the grandstands yesterday, Mark, with this playing over the PA.
15: Oh, you know it.
4: Come on, guys. Let's get excited. Fast six. Let's go. Now, Joe on the text line said he noticed a few boo birds for Joseph Newgarden. Did you notice any of that?
15: I did. Yeah. Uh-huh.
4: Interesting.
16: Was that because of last year, or is there some, or just this year in general?
4: I venture to guess last year, but Mark, I mean, you were there.
15: Yeah. No, I heard it. I heard some boos.
4: You think Rue didn't last year?
15: I would think so.
16: Dang.
4: And again, that day yesterday, I mean, at the time he went, Scott McLaughlin, I want to say, was on the pole. It was still early. I mean, he got it in the, you know, earlier qualifying window there yesterday. I guess it would have been late morning, really, close to lunchtime. And it sounded like that was like his almost his expectation. Yeah, that's all she's got. I mean, he was very upset. Now, he was adamant that the racing element of the car, again, it sounds like you talk to these drivers, there's two different cars. Your qualifying car and your racing car. Newgarden is much more confident racing car. And last year, we saw it. He got booted to the back of the field for the post-inspection failure and certainly made his way through it pretty seamlessly. He'll have to do it again. Row 8, outside of row 8, something like that, I think, for Joseph Newgarden coming up here on Sunday. So Alex Palou sitting on the pole, the Java House machine of Alexander Rossi. In the middle of row one, David Malukas outside of row one, Connor Daly, middle of three. Mark, I'm going to guess the Connor Daly cheer slightly different than the Joseph Newgarden cheer.
15: Yeah, you could say that. Roar of the crowd, I would say. Probably one of the loudest reactions I heard yesterday.
4: Yeah, I would say him and Pato Ward. Those are the two fan favorites, really. And two different storylines, I think, when you look at those two. But still, legit chance here for Connor Daly. I don't know. Maybe it was a little bump. That's still the highest he's ever started in the Indianapolis 500. I wonder if he's maybe just a hair bummed by that. But still, middle row three. A very, very good day for the number 23 car and the man from Noblesville. James, did we get a little Anthony Richardson has spoken first time since the trade request? Did I see that? Maybe late last week?
16: Yeah, we did get a little bit of that. It was through a paper, I believe, that is kind of, what do they call it, like the sister paper, brother paper of Indy Star down there in Florida. And essentially, Anthony had a very mature response. I thought some of the questions about his ongoing trade request with the Colts, coming back to rejoin them for practice. And here's part of what he said. And here's a quote. The Colts are still giving me a chance to go out there and work hard, and potentially get back on the field. Glad to be able to stay in the NFL and put the work in. Just showing up at OTAs, it was a blessing in disguise for me because I wanted to work, and they allowed me to do that, so I'm thankful for that. And he also added later on, if I don't put that work in to be a better player, then I won't be in the NFL. I just want to work hard and constantly think about my opportunity that I have now and try to take advantage of it. Mature, like I said. Very candid. I mean, the whole I better do this or I'm out of the NFL thing is real, I think.
4: Yeah, I mean, I've never thought that Anthony Richardson's words in relation to kind of his stand in the NFL, I never thought like he has spoken like, oh, I'm the fourth overall pick and I deserve a million chances.
16: No.
4: But, you know, those comments to me are like, yeah, I mean, it's your agent in your ear being like, can I speak for you here? Like, this is what we need to say.
16: Yeah.
4: And he clearly has said all of that, which, again, I don't want to act like this is like a 180 from Anthony Richardson.
16: No.
4: This is not like some dude that is, whatever, been beyond immature on and off the field, and his words have also followed suit like that. That's why I've always kind of scoffed at people that are like, oh, yeah, you can't keep him. It's too much of a distraction. I'm like, that's kind of a slap in the face of Anthony Richardson.
16: Yeah, to be fair, to your point, he's never gotten in any off-field trouble.
4: Yeah, I mean,
16: at all. I mean, we can compare talent level of players, but, for example, Puka Nacua, look at his offseason and some of the stuff that he's been involved with and having to kind of answer for that, whereas with Anthony, a lot of what you have to answer for has been maturity from a standpoint of football leadership and stuff like that. But I do think there is a bit of a reality check when you make a trade request and you aren't able to be moved.
17: Sure.
16: And sure. You realize, yeah. Okay, maybe I'm not perceived how humbling. I thought I was throughout the league. Yeah, it's very humbling for him. But to your point, not that he needed to be super humbled anyways, because he never really walked around like that. I just think, again, people want the smoking gun. There really isn't one with Anthony. A lot of it, to my knowledge, and from what I gather, was just him being extremely naive to what it means to be the face of a franchise, on top of not playing well and not being able to stay healthy.
4: Reminder, this is the final week of phase two for the Colts here in their offseason program, which phase two is still no 7-on-7, 11-on-11 elements to the offseason program. That will begin next week. And we do get to watch, what is it, James? Maybe next Wednesday? Does that sound right to you? I think it's next Wednesday.
16: Yes, I believe so.
4: We will be able to be out there for one of the OTA viewings each of the next couple of weeks. So, you know, again, I'll reiterate, I'm not holding my breath at Anthony Richardson by any means of splitting reps with Riley Leonard, but we will get a little bit of a glimpse of that. I did think one note from that story that they mentioned, and we've actually had this guy on our show before, Will Hewlett and Denny Thompson. Those are the quarterback coaches that have worked with Anthony in the offseason before. They also work with, you know, Brock Purdy, and I want to say Caleb Williams, a couple other NFL quarterbacks. It did say that Anthony is still working with them. You know, I am kind of curious, James, as your NFL career evolves, or any really professional player, any sport, do you ever deviate from the people that you work with in the offseason? Are there things that, whatever, you feel like you need to add to your repertoire, things that you don't feel like are clicking? Because remember, the Colts coaching staff has really not changed at all. I mean, nobody. Like, position coach, offense coordinator, you know, whether it's, gosh, there's so many Turners. What's his name? Cam Turner?
16: Yeah.
4: The position coach, the quarterback's coach, Jim Bob Cooter, of course, is still the OC. You know, Alex Tanney, passing game specialist. Obviously, Steichen as head coach and play caller. So all those continue to be the same for the Colts. And it looks like for Anthony individually, he's continuing to operate. Because, you know, outside of the eye, which I get that's a big deal, you know, if you look at this offseason and last offseason, he is not rehabbing anything shoulder related.
16: No.
4: So, you know, these are healthy off seasons mechanically, fundamentally, motion wise. Now, again, the eye is something that he did have to deal with here, or is dealing with, I should say, probably speak more in the present tense. But, you know, because I was always like, hey, let's see what happens in these healthy off seasons. You know, is there any tangible improvement for him there? So I guess we'll find out here coming up in the next few weeks, and we'll get closer to training camp. Joel A. Erickson going to join us coming up at 9.
16: Yeah, one more point on that. I want to hear from Riley as well after Anthony's return. How do you approach this? And I'm sure he'll probably give the great cookie cutter sort of QB answer, but if I could give him some truth serum, it seems like every time he gets closer to having a real opportunity, somebody else swoops back in. And now you got some, I think, potential competition on your hands. But also, that probably depends on a lot of how Shane Steichen approaches this as well. He's got to get on board with Anthony being back in the building, which, to be fair to him, I haven't spoken to him directly about this, but there seems to be some tension there whenever Shane has to talk about Anthony, and he's back. And I don't think you can sit up here and tell anybody that Riley is definitively better than Anthony Richardson at football and giving your team the best chance to win if Daniel Jones isn't available.
4: Is Riley Leonard the oldest Riley you know?
16: That's a good question. Probably, yes.
4: Is there any Riley over the age of 50, 40?
16: Not really. I'm trying to think. O'Reilly?
4: Isn't there a big-time musical artist right now, Riley Green? Is he a little bit on the older side? I feel like Riley's one of these names that nobody born after 1985 has the name of Riley.
16: I feel like James is an old name. I don't know too many Jameses.
4: Oh, yeah. You're like one of the presidents.
16: That's what I'm saying. I don't own nothing, though. I'm Mark,
4: are you Mark on the birth certificate?
15: Yep. Yeah, people are like, is that short for Marcus? Or no. Although it is hilarious that it's Mark, and then my middle initial is S. So people always just thought, like, I left the U off. When I would write my name. Write your full name. Like, did you leave a U? I'm like, I know how to spell my name.
16: That's funny.
4: Middle initial there. Yeah. Okay, I got you.
15: There's no Marcus. It's just Mark.
16: Well, you're giving away, you know, information. What's the social security number?
15: Oh, well, here it is.
17: A couple of Marcuses in the field, right? Marcus Armstrong, Marcus Erickson.
15: Mm-hmm, mm-hmm. They're at the meetings. The Marcus with the C's sit on one side. The Marcus with the K sit on the other.
17: Marcus Armstrong, actually, one of the faster cars throughout practice here this week. Erickson, I believe, a little bit more in the middle of the field. They're showing some of the highlights here of qualifying. The Sam's Club car, the moms all cheering for Kyle Kirkwood. I would say Andretti in general, kind of a poor day for them qualifying-wise. Will Power, I almost kind of forget about Will Power at times now that he is with Team Andretti. So kind of middle of the field for him there. I don't believe any Andretti car in the Fast 12. If you look at it, you know, it was interesting because we talked about this late last week, how the weekend was going to play out qualifying rules. And then all of a sudden, Saturday's a total washout. I saw Doug Bowles mention on Twitter. He said that he was told it was the first total washout day from qualifying since 2008.
16: Wow.
17: So
16: 18 years?
17: Jeez. Yeah. So their rules stipulated that even if they would have gotten 10 cars on the track Saturday, you still would have started over Sunday. What I was very impressed by yesterday was, so you had these 33 cars go out there and they all got one attempt and we didn't have a single incident. And I am curious, was there any, like, instead of going 100%, am I going 88%?
16: Yeah.
17: Just because there is that little fear factor of A, you don't want to rip the car in half. And also, just the fear factor of, boy, if I go 88% and qualify in whatever, row six, now obviously you got to have a pretty good car to feel that confident. That's, you know, better than obviously wrecking the thing. But we didn't have a single incident. All 33 cars yesterday went and not a single incident. So it ended up changing the format kind of back to what we had originally of then you just went to the Fast 12 and then the Fast 6 after that there. And really, we didn't get, you know, it felt like Rosenquist was the one question of would he be able to continue to replicate that. It was funny. I was chatting with Felix Rosenquist when I was over there on Thursday. And I would say of all the drivers, James, I talked with, him or Connor Daly, probably the two most confident. And I'm like trying to just strictly read body language, which, you know, I feel like when like you and I in this industry, like, that is kind of a big part of it. Like, words are words for sure. But sometimes it's just like just reading the cool, calm, collected, confident nature to some of these people. And I just remember walking away from Rosenquist's garage being like, damn, that dude is like, he is so, he is fresh off a run, just gotten back to his garage. I kind of walked back there with him and I'm like, boy, he just looks like he's going to crank up some Sirius XM right now on the side of his car and listen to some Morgan Wallen and have himself a nice little afternoon before he gets back in the car. And it showed with his speeds yesterday.
16: Yeah, you have to have some sort of mental fortitude that's just not normal to do what they do. Because what you're doing, first off, is very dangerous. And secondly, they make it look so casual, as you pointed out. So credit to them. Maybe it's a little bit harder to wear the headset, perhaps in your world, KB, when you're doing that for the first time, than those guys feel about getting around the track. By the way, did you get any like selfies first day of school vibes for like the memories? Did you show Max, Rosie? Here's Pops doing his thing.
17: I did. Shout out to Sean, listener Sean from West Lafayette. He did come up to me on pit lane and showed me a picture that he took of me interviewing Elio Castroneves. I'm like, oh wow, that's really cool.
16: Yeah, that is cool.
17: Like, I don't want to say like we're numb to it at times, James, but like, I don't know if you ever feel that way, but there is an element. But like, I saw that picture. I'm like, wow, that just kind of gave me a little flutter.
16: Yeah.
17: Of like, damn, this is awesome. And like, I'm not used to this. And like, I was very fish out of water. I was very out of my comfort zone. Like, I knew nothing. But these drivers are so like,
16: talked about this though. They're a different
17: so
16: sport.
17: So accommodating.
16: Yes. Yeah.
17: And I get it. Like, I've got the IndyCar radio flag mic on, so they probably, like, they don't know my face, obviously.
16: Yeah, probably helps a little bit.
17: So they see the flag mic and they, you know, I think kind of naturally gravitate towards you. But, you know, think about how many interviews that they do because you're doing Jumbotron interviews, you know, for Mark Dykton in the stands, you know, he's watching these interviews in the Jumbotron. For people on the couch, you obviously have the Fox broadcast. Fox is paying a whole lot of money to air this, so, and they obviously have a stake in the series, and then radio. So, you know, there's really three different avenues there to people that want to talk to them.
16: Yeah.
17: So yeah, I mean, they're probably doing, I don't know, a dozen of these little one-off, and you know me, I'm not asking anything intelligent. I'm like, oh, how's your car feel? Oh, you feel like you got a good qualifying trim? Oh, do you feel like it'd be racy coming up on Sunday?
15: You guys want to come over and help me babysit my children after this? Yeah,
16: this reminds me of great. When I got assigned to cover tennis as a high school sports reporter. I knew nothing about tennis. I didn't hate tennis like Mark. I got respect for the sport. But I went into that basically asking the kids after they finished up, what should I ask you? So, we made it work.
17: You needed a Rakestraw Online One.
16: I did.
17: That's what you're saying. By the way, shout out, speaking of kids and babysitting, shout out to Holiday Park. Mark, I know it's a little bit of a drive for you from Brownsburg, but have you ever brought the girls over to Holiday Park?
15: Yeah. Oh, fun time.
17: What a great park. And like, you know, to me, what I feel like is key is like the variety of ages. You know, is there something for all the ages to do over there? Holiday Park is such a great, great spot in Indy. So
16: that sounds like fun.
17: Shout out to Holiday Park. We had a great time there on Friday, right before we went to Pacini's.
15: Oh, nice.
16: Can you eat Pacini's and Fat Dan's? Oh, you had a great weekend.
17: Threw in a little cluster truck in there. I mean, Rosie Bowen loves Pacini's as much as Mark Dykton loves hating Aaron Rodgers.
15: That's the kind of hate right there.
17: Loves it. I mean, beaming. Could not. I mean, sprinting from the car to the front door. Max Bowen thought Puccini was a person. So, you know, like the figure.
15: Yeah. The mascot.
17: Right. So he thought all the pictures were like Puccini's family members.
15: Gotcha.
17: Which, dude, anything to keep him entertained for an hour.
15: He was sounds like you guys that. Were eating good. It wasn't SpaghettiOs say, or anything when Kevin Bowen's in charge.
17: I made tacos one night. What else? Dino. I had some James Boyd Dino nuggets.
16: Let's go.
17: Yeah.
16: A staple in the Boyd household. The household of one, by the way.
17: Oh, yeah. Fired up some Dino nuggets. Excellent. Excellent choices right there. 8 o'clock hour coming up. Reminder, Joel A. Erickson at 9. Jake Query's really going to wake up, Mark, and join us at 9:30?
15: I mean, I asked him. I said, would you like to come on tomorrow? And his, what time? Like, what time works for you? You tell me. We'll lead the way. It's like, how about 9:30? I'm like, sure. I figured 8 and 8:30, we're not going to work.
17: I know. I love how he goes, what time? Like, you were going to ask for 7:30.
15: I know. Was going to bring him back to the old days.
17: We are live here at the Hensley Legal Group Command Center. 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One final time until carb day. 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
28: Allinger Jr. has the lead. One more turn to go. Here they come. Coming to the finish line. Bob Jenkins, who's going to win it?
29: The checkered flag is out. Goodyear makes a move. Little Al wins by just a few tenths of a second. Perhaps the closest finish in the history of the Indianapolis 500. Al Unser Jr. has become the first second-generation driver to win an Indianapolis 500. Al Unser Jr. has done it.
17: Was that a little Bob Lamy action on the start of that call there?
15: It was.
17: How about that? So the torch in turn four from Bob Lamy to Chris Stanieri to now Ryan Marine. He will be in turn four, his debut year. Coming up on Sunday as we get you set for the 110th running of the Indianapolis 500. Again, the front row will be Alex Palou, the inevitable Alex Palou on the pole. Alexander Rossi there in the middle of row one. David Malukas will round out row one. That is the Penske driver. And Malukas there. Row two, I would say some pretty interesting names in this group. Felix Rosenquist, who for a while yesterday it looked like he was going to be on the pole. He's the inside of row two. Santino Ferrucci there in the middle. And Pato O'Ward there, the outside of row two. Is that six different teams in the first six spots?
16: I believe you are correct, sir.
17: Boy, I'd have to double check that, but I think that might be right there, right? Ganassi, a little Java action, Penske, Meyer Shank, AJ Foyt, and Arrow McLaren. I think that's right. I have to double check my math on that. I thought Ferrucci had an interesting comment in regards to qualifying yesterday. A listener brought that up to me during the break. Maybe we can play that audio here in a few. James, you brought it up before the show started. You want to share what you said?
16: Was this regarding the rain or something else.
17: Every time I've brought up weather before, Mark Dykton wants to just all of a sudden take my head off.
16: Yeah, I'm sorry. I'm sorry.
17: I don't believe in jinxes. So you just talk about the weather however you want to. It's our job to share information here. I'm not trying to step on the white line before I'm going out to shortstop here.
15: Jake is the one that is very anti-your weather.
17: And you hopped right on Jake's back with that.
15: What are you talking about?
17: You and Jake would always be all over me about this.
15: I'm just saying, blame Kevin if it goes haywire.
17: James Boyd, pseudo weatherman over there, what do you got for us?
16: Yeah, it looks like it's going to be rain in the forecast come carb day and race day. I'm not excited about this. Friday, 85% chance. Sunday, 35% chance, which I guess is better because clearly you want to get the race off and on time. And
17: say those percentages again.
16: 85% chance of rain Friday, carb day. 35% chance of rain Sunday.
17: Do you believe in weather this far out?
16: Not necessarily, but 85% is high. I need that to get to about 50%. Then I can be more optimistic. 50% chance of rain means 50% chance of sun.
17: So, thank you.
16: Come on
17: thank
16: now.
17: You. Therapist James
16: I'm
17: Boyd.
16: Great at math.
17: Yeah. Is the glass half full or glass half empty? Okay. So for today, practice from 1 to 3. And it looks like that back end of practice is where things could get a little dicey weather wise. So if you're going out there today, I believe gates open up at 11. And today is usually a very intense practice session. Everybody's qualified. And now it's your chance to kind of get into that race mode. And so, you know, you'll get a lot of pack racing. I remember watching this Monday practice thinking, hell, this looks like the race at times watching these cars. So 1 to 3 today. Watch out for a little rain this afternoon. Carb day coming up on Friday. And then, yes, race day on Sunday. My thoughts on the weather, it ain't going to rain on Sunday. I can't commit to anything carb day, but. If you're telling me 30% chance 6 days out, that means pretty much 10%.
16: Boom, let's go. I don't know if that's specific meteorologist information, but I'll take it.
17: Which, you know, carb day, it's kind of hard to, like, root for when you want the rain. Like, if it's going to rain, when do you want it? Selfishly, we don't want it early.
16: Right.
17: You and I are out there from 7 to 10. It's our favorite day of the year, show-wise. We can't wait for it. It's like, you know, Christmas morning.
16: Yeah, it's our field trip day.
17: Yes, amen to that. And the chaperones, there aren't many of them. So, yes, I love this. But then I obviously hear people that are like, what about Counting Crows? What about the concert?
16: Yeah,
17: you know?
16: Yeah. Good point.
17: What about the pit stop shots? Mark, will you double-check the final practice time on carb day? I want to say it's like 11-ish. I think it's like an hour-long practice. And then we got that wiener competition.
15: And that's not even in the race. That's not what you're talking about, right? That's in one of the troughs?
17: Yeah. I'd probably be in the back of the line.
15: Come here, Glenn. Get over here. It's your turn.
17: Glenn. The Wienermobile race, right? This is...
15: Ashley's very excited about that. She the Wienermobile was at the Kroger in Brownsburg over the weekend.
17: Oh,
15: we have to stop.
17: Did you get a whistle?
15: Nora got a whistle. I got a free hot dog and a can of Coke.
17: Oh, my gosh. Say no more. What a weekend for the Dytons.
15: I know.
16: So...
17: Honestly, if you had to rank that, Mark, Fever Game Friday, Wienermobile Saturday, Sunday qualifications?
15: You take your pick.
16: So, are the girls out of school? Are your kids out of school and all that?
15: Is
16: that?
15: No, they go until the Friday after Memorial Day.
17: Oh, really?
16: Wow, I feel like that's kind of late.
17: Friday,
15: and then they go back like July 30th, which is just absurd.
16: Wait, they go back to school? I think we talk about this every year, and every year I'm shocked. They go back to school in July?
15: Yeah, because they get 2 weeks of spring break, 2 weeks of fall break, and so those extra weeks take away from their summer vacation. I'm like, give the kids more summer. Yeah. What are we doing here?
16: If you'd have told 13-year-old James, I got to go back to school on July 30th. I would have had a complete meltdown. Lord have mercy.
17: I feel like it works out for the Dyktons. Then Mark can go on all these vacations.
15: That's true.
16: That is true. We don't see Mark, you know, when it gets to that point in the year. I don't blame you. Use that PTO, brother.
15: Got to.
16: Now, I do have a question. So you brought this up, Mark, over the weekend, and I had to laugh. Did you watch the Ronda Rousey fight, you all?
15: Oh my God.
17: Man, I was tagged in so many of these things about, hey, does James's dad have some thoughts on Ronda Rousey?
15: That was absurd because I wasn't planning to watch it, but then the girls fell asleep and Ashley and I were still awake. Like, you know what? I think it's about to start. It's almost midnight. That's when these MMA fights get to the main event. So I turned it on and it must have been 20 minutes of like build up. And I'm like, get to the fight already. Right. What are we doing? And the bell rings, and you blinked, and it was over. I'm like, are you kidding?
16: So what was it, like, officially? 17 seconds?
15: 17 seconds. The bell rang. They grappled for a second. Carano like pulled Rousey down, and then she threw her in the armbar, and she tapped in like half a second, and that was it.
16: Yeah,
15: that was the big to do.
16: I watched it back on social media, Mark, and my immediate thoughts after you tagged me were, oh boy, I believe I set the over-under with my pops at 15 and a half seconds.
17: Which, can you explain a little bit of the background here for those yes. that, you know, maybe aren't the P1 of P1 listeners?
16: Yes. So for the non-P1 listeners who've heard the story before, just, you know, ride along, please. But for those who are unfamiliar, my father, God bless him, Jesse Boyd, who turns 66 next month, said that he can beat Ronda Rousey in a fight. We were debating fights, or I think it was fighters, years ago, and he genuinely, in his heart of hearts, thinks that he can beat Ronda Rousey in a fight. Mind you, I can't even keep a straight face. Mind you, my dad has never fought professionally. He's not, you know, working out every day, training for this.
17: Thanks for clearing up that he hasn't fought professionally.
16: No, I mean, there's probably some people out there, like my dad owned a boxing ring, or he was an amateur boxer back. He is some dude who grew up around the way and learned how to throw a few right and left hooks on the block. So he has no professional experience, and he genuinely believes that he not only could survive longer than 15 seconds in the ring of Ronda Rousey, but he would be her in a fight. And when you bring it up, I bring it up every single year at like family events so the entire family can weigh in. And he's going 1v50 on everybody. And he's going, I can take her. And everyone's like, you're delusional. So if you ever wonder where my confidence comes from, shout out Pops. He believes in himself like no other. So I don't believe him at all.
15: James is just saying he isn't known in boxing ring or anything like that, because there's no reason for him to have this confidence that he could take
16: exactly.
15: her down.
16: Exactly. He's delusional.
17: Over under 17 and a half seconds for Justin
16: Boyd.
17: Oh,
16: I'm taking the under every day.
15: They might touch gloves and he falls
16: He's
15: down.
16: He's always like, she ain't seen one of these right hooks. And I'm like, no, that's not it. He's a character.
15: We need him on the show sometime.
16: I know.
15: We need this
16: boy
15: on
16: if this ever happens, Mark, please keep the dump button ready for more than just curse words. The man is kind of a loose cannon.
17: A Father's Day conversation with the great Jesse Boyd. Joel A. Erickson going to join us coming up 9 o'clock. We'll talk with Jake Query and get his thoughts on qualifying weekend. Curious for Jake, and this is kind of a storyline we bring up each year. What's the best win for IndyCar? Come Sunday, what is the best win for IndyCar? I think if you asked a lot of people who would they want to win the race, they would say Connor Daly. Connor Daly's not a full-time driver in IndyCar. Like, the best win for Indy is a Pato award. You know, seemingly from a global standpoint, it probably is.
16: I would argue Pato yeah. award.
17: Like, is Alex Palou's dominance getting too much? You know, is this, you know, Tiger Woods, seemingly the more he won, the better it was for golf. But, like, is that the best case here?
16: I'm not sure. Mainly because it seems like the casual fan typically wants the underdog to win, or the person who hasn't won. And I don't know what it is about Tiger and certain athletes.
17: But does that have staying power? Like, does the underdog, does Louis Foster winning the Indy 500?
16: Right.
17: You know,
16: is it more name recognition? Does that help the brand if Alex Palou wins?
17: And like, there on the front row, you've got an American on the outside of row one, a young American, who every time I've heard him talk, I'm like, David Maluka seems to have a pretty good personality. We don't know a whole lot about him.
16: Yeah.
17: So curious. Jake will join us coming up 9:30. One Colts storyline, James, that we haven't hit on yet, but something Lou Anarumo mentioned after the draft was, you know, who's going to handle the signal calling for his defense? Again, Zaire Franklin's departure means for the first time since 2021, the Colts will have a different quarterback of their defense. And green dot has been this phrase that now we use a whole lot more. The green dot simply means that that helmet on the field has the signal communication from the sideline. So one defensive player can speak or can listen to Lou Anarumo, and it shuts off with, 15 seconds or something to go, I believe, on the play clock. So Zaire Franklin's been that guy for Gus Bradley and for Lou Anarumo last year. That is going to obviously go to a new player this year. And Lou Anarumo mentioned to us last week, James, or maybe it was 2 weeks ago at this point, he's never given those duties to a rookie. Now, he didn't Well, I guess two things. First off, he feels like C.J. Allen can handle that, the rookie out of Georgia. C.J. Allen did do that for Kirby Smart's defense at Georgia for 2 years. But he also mentioned you don't have to give it to a linebacker, necessarily. I think he said Von Bell, a safety with the Bengals, back when Lou was there, actually handled those duties. So do you think this is a nothing burger? Do you think it's a real storyline? Do you think it'll be C.J. Allen's duties? Do you see Cam Bynum handling it? How do you kind of view this storyline for the Colts defense year two of Lou Anarumo?
16: I think it's worth having a conversation about because you are making and have made a considerable amount of changes to your defense. But I think it's going to be a moot point throughout the offseason because I fully expect C.J. Allen to accept those responsibilities, mainly because Chris Ballard was so confident in telling us that immediately after they drafted him, he's going to be a green dot guy for us from the get-go, I believe was his phrase. And unless C.J. Allen just has a hard time understanding Lou's defense or doesn't really acclimate himself to the NFL as quickly as possible, I don't see that shifting to someone else within that defense. I think Cam Bynum could certainly do it. He's certainly vocal enough and good enough to handle that responsibility. But nah, I think it'll go to C.J. Allen, mainly because, too, he held those responsibilities at a big-time program for years. And it wasn't like Georgia was just running some Class A defense down there in Athens. So that's my perspective on it.
17: You know, when he mentioned safety, like, okay, a safety could do it, there's part of me that's like, well, if Nick Cross was still here, for example, or if Cam Bynum was more of your strong safety, you could give it to them.
16: Right.
17: But again, if you're just looking at like the levels to the defense, your D-line's obviously the first level, linebacker's two, and then your DB's three. Strong safety typically is kind of playing in that second level, though.
16: Right.
17: So maybe Bynum, because he's closer to the D-line, could handle that. He's been in the league for 5 years, super cerebral player, blah, blah, blah. But if he's going to be your deeper safety versus rookie A.J. Halsey as your strong safety, then maybe you wouldn't feel as comfortable giving it to, obviously, a player like Halsey or Bynum, because Bynum's so far away from everybody. Right. And I literally mean that, like, space on the field. So I just think it's a storyline, especially when you look at the start of the season. You know, as much as we talk about Daniel Jones and the September schedule, look at the chess match between quarterback in September versus quarterback of the Colts defense in September. You got an MVP in week one, and you got an MVP in week two, and you got C.J. Stroud in week three. I mean, those guys have played a lot of football.
16: Yeah.
17: In Lamar Jackson, Patrick Mahomes, and C.J. Stroud. And I do think game in and game out, there are chess matches between a quarterback of the line of scrimmage and a linebacker communicating to his defense. So that, I do think, is a real storyline here. And I'm not like just trying to make something out of nowhere here in the month of September.
16: Well, while we ponder your very serious question, I have an unserious question. Who do you think will be the most fun green dot wearer? Because my vote is on Grover Stewart. Could you imagine that draw coming over the headset? Hey, get that ball.
17: You'd be guys tapping their helmet, looking towards the sidelines like, what the hell is he saying over there?
16: I think he'd be great.
17: Yeah,
16: Grover. I follow him. I follow that leadership.
17: I mean, in all seriousness, there is probably like an element of like the clear and concise nature to a player.
16: That's what I'm saying.
17: Yeah.
16: I will never forget when they hired Jeff Saturday. They go to Vegas. Everything was kind of crazy that week. You hired a coach, no experience off of a ESPN state. He's a former player. And they win in Vegas, the only one of the Jeff Saturday era. And afterwards, I'm asking Grover Stewart, hey, man, what do you think of this week? It's kind of crazy. And he's like, man, y'all talk about all this commotion going on. It's just football. I never heard a person use commotion in my life to describe what happened that week. Commotion is such a Grover Stewart word, but
17: how about they put Grover up on the side of Lucas Oil Stadium? Now,
16: fan favorite, man. The man handles his business. We never complain about what he does for a living. He does his job very well.
17: Yeah, here in the YouTube chat, you know, if CJ Allen isn't ready, could they give it to Akeem Davis Gaither, the other linebacker?
16: You know what? Not a bad thought.
17: Right, because again, history with Lou Anarumo.
16: Yeah, not a bad thought. I respect to that commenter for sure.
17: Was in Cincinnati there. You know, typically I think it's your Mike linebacker, which is what Allen is going to be. Yeah. At least that's a thought there. But yeah, I think that's a good point.
16: And for those listening, Mike means middle linebacker.
17: From there. All right, Mark, let's go ahead and check it down.
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17: Alex Pillow, that is your poll sitter coming up on Sunday for the 110th running of the Indianapolis 500. Quite inevitable, Alex Pillow, seemingly these days in IndyCar. I guess we should note, like, he did barely qualify for the Fast 12. You know, he did have a late initial qualifying draw yesterday afternoon, and it was not like a lock that he was in the Fast 12, but once he got in there, plenty of speed in that number 10 car. Felix Rosenquist, I thought, was kind of the other real challenger, but he ended up finishing fourth in qualifying. So, again, that front row, Pillow, Rossi, David Malukas, and if my math is correct here, I believe the first six cars, six different teams here in IndyCar, with row two, Felix Rosenquist, Meyer Shank Racing, Michael Shank, team owner, great, great personality. He's going to join us coming up tomorrow at 9 o'clock. Middle row two there will be Santino Ferrucci, and outside of row two, Pato O'Ward. Connor Daly, best ever start in the Indianapolis 500. He is in the middle of row three. Mark Dykton, you were in the building yesterday. Your grandest takeaway from qualifying and pole day, all bunched into one.
15: Pato O'Ward has like a hive of fans. Like, it's just crazy. Everywhere you look, there's just Pato gear everywhere. And by his, like, where they're lined up, where the team is at, just people standing there waiting to see, like, get a glimpse of him, including
17: the
15: Ashley.
17: The papaya orange.
15: Yeah. Big fans of them. Connor Daly, obviously a fan favorite and all that. And like I said, Boo Birds for Joseph Newgarden, which I was very obvious. I could hear it very well. I was like, oh, that's interesting.
17: Well, you're going to talk about an awful day. And, you know, one thing to note, like, okay, so Team Andretti here, none of their cars in the Fast 12. You know, that's kind of like universal. You know, Rahal Letterman, like a little bit of like a universal issue here in terms of qualifying speed. I mean, you look at David Malukas outside of row one. Scott McLaughlin's what, row three, I believe? And then Joseph Newgarden's all the way back in row eight, and he still went out somewhat early there, but boy, he was very blunt and very short afterwards of that's what she's got in talking about the speed of his race car. We should note late last night, two cars did fail post qualifying inspection. Those would be the cars of Kyle Collette, 10th overall in the initial qualifying there, and he falls all the way to now 32nd, and Jack Harvey, who qualified. Probably never good when you cheat and you qualify like 27th to begin with, right? If you're going to cheat, you better qualify pretty high up, right?
16: Yeah, you can't be cheating and losing.
17: Yeah, so Jack Harvey doesn't really move back many spots, but he'll go all the way back to 33rd. So, again, Dallara issued a part to these cars that the only adjustment to the part you can make is using helicopter tape. And somehow these cars, two different teams, we should note, failed post qualifying inspection there. So Kyle Collette, again, the rookie, goes from 10th to 32nd. I want to say Jack Harvey qualified like 27th, 28th, something like that. He goes back to 33.
15: Those also ruined row five, because you had one of the older row fives of all time. And now because of that, Takuma Sato moves out to row four. It was originally Takuma Sato, Ed Carpenter, Elio Castroneves. And they were doing the math on IndyCar radio, like trying to figure out, like, this might be one of the older ones. Actually, no, it's not. It was going to be like one of the second oldest. And now that's gotten changed now.
16: How old is Elio?
17: 51. A couple of people reached out when we were bringing up kind of the best winner for IndyCar, and they brought up, you know, Elio getting the fifth. Obviously, Elio winning the fifth would be an incredible storyline. But what's the shelf life? Like, if you're talking about the future of the sport, that, I think, is the debate that you get into.
16: Yeah, no, that drive for five, though, would be crazy.
17: It'd be an insane storyline. But 5, 10, 15 years down the road, what about a 20-something-year-old David Malukas? You know, what about Pato O'Ward at his age? I mean, Mark just describes what that crowd...
16: Well, Elio might go forever. You never know.
17: Is like. I know. He definitely has the feel of somebody that could go forever. Mark, you mentioned the old man row that's been split up a little bit. Now you got kind of two of those rows back-to-back.
15: Mm-hmm.
17: Row four has got Dixon and Sato. Row five has got Carpenter and Elio with a couple very fast and, you know, I would say bold drivers. Rinus VK has always been a good qualifying car. And then Christian Rasmussen, quite the daredevil there in row five. So reminder, 1 to 3 o'clock today practice. We'll get a weather update here in a few minutes from Amber Hardwick, Fox 59. Sounds like some showers could be entering that picture later this afternoon. All right, Fever got two more home games this week. That would be Wednesday and Friday. And over the weekend, they split their meetings. The Mystics on Friday, that was a crazy, crazy game. Caitlin Clark couldn't throw it in the ocean in the first, really, three quarters of that game. And then she had one of really her most impressive flurries of any here in her young WNBA career. Unbelievable fourth quarter from her. Hits the game-tying three, but the Fever still lose in overtime to the Mystics. And yesterday, James, that was like a ho-hum effort. That was like the Fever just kind of, you know, batting the storm away like they were some gnat. They took an early lead. No issues with Adelia Boston. Her first missed game as a pro with a lower leg injury. It doesn't sound like she's going to be out too long. Caitlin Clark, pretty darn impressive in 24-some minutes of basketball, nearly out of triple-double.
16: Yeah, I believe ESPN said she is the first WNBA player to notch 20 points and 10 assists in under 25 minutes. She also got her stats updated from Friday night on Sunday. So Friday, when I left the arena, she had 8 assists. 32 points, 8 assists. They updated it to 32 points and 10 assists after the Fever asked the league to review the tape. There was some uproar I saw on social media. Some bettors pretty upset about that.
17: Oh boy, and the home statistician isn't giving her the home,
16: I guess not.
17: The home assist button, right?
16: Yeah, but to be clear, they have a league statistician, a Fever statistician. They all kind of review it together in the league. Gave her the two more assists, so that made her the first player in W history to have multiple 30-point and 10-assist outings. She had one as a rookie as well. So shout-out to CC, who, even amid a shooting slump, Kevin, is playing some of the best basketball of her WNBA career.
17: Game one of the Western Conference Finals tonight, I would say one of the more highly anticipated playoff series we've had in quite a while, especially if you remove LeBron from the conversation here. Again, Spurs and Thunder in OKC. Does sound like Jalen Williams, who's missed a lot of the season for the Thunder, sounds like he could make his return tonight. Tomorrow night, we'll start the Eastern Conference Finals. Just a crazy finish, more from a road team aspect here in the Eastern Conference semifinals. Cavs, Pistons, games 5, 6, and 7 all went to the road team, and just a lot of blowouts. So game 6 and 7 for sure. It was the Cavs just dominating the Pistons yesterday. Sam

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4: Indians lose. They're on the road again this week. Aaron Rye is your PGA champion there, by all accounts. Very, very well-liked dude on tour. I wouldn't call it by any means John Daly at Cricket Stick 35 years ago, but certainly a bit of the off-the-radar, not what I've expected going into what was a loaded leaderboard yesterday with the PGA championship. Joel A. Erickson from The Star coming up at 9 o'clock. Jake Query, Mark will wake him up at 9:28. He'll join us at 9:30. Fan Morning Show here, the Hensley Legal Group Command Center. It happens. Hire Hensley. A little weather update from what is the final practice day before Carb Day over at IMS.
5: It's going to be a warm, humid, and breezy day with a high near 82 degrees. There is a chance for scattered showers and thunderstorms this afternoon. Severe thunderstorms will be possible, so it will be important to stay weather aware. I'm Fox 59 meteorologist Amber Hardwick.
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1: Joel Erickson at 9. Jake Query coming up 9:30. One of the storylines heading into Sunday's 110th running of the Indianapolis 500. Catherine Legg, who we had on, I guess, was that Thursday, maybe, Mark? We had her on
2: Thursday.
1: Thursday. Yep. She's attempting the double, of course, trying to complete 1,100 miles. I do like her car, James Boyd. I know you can see it right here on the screen in studio there. Nice little chrome look, a little pink trim action on it there. Yes.
3: Easy to spot?
1: Very easy to spot there. She qualified 27th, bumped up with the Kyle Collette, Jack Harvey post-race inspection, cheating, however you want to call it. They go to the back of the field. So she'll actually start 25th. That's the highest she started in any of her five now Indy 500s there. So shout out to Catherine Legg. I think many people would have expected after her qualifying or after her practice runs during the week that she would have been in that last row. But she even qualified well ahead of the back row, even before the Collette and Harvey news.
3: Can I ask a somewhat dumb question, I suppose?
1: There are no dumb questions.
3: We've had it 2 years in a row where cars have been pushed to the back of the field. Is that normal? Is that a yearly thing?
1: I don't believe so. Okay. No, I don't think so. Now we can double check kind of math on that, but maybe that's a question for Jake Query, honestly, coming up here at 9:30. But I don't remember it being that. I would say, too, James, multiple cars each year, too. You know, sometimes you get one car.
3: Yeah.
1: For example, now, and remember, last year we obviously had issues during the race, post-race, I should say. Was it Marcus Ericsson's car? I'm trying to think of the other car there that went all the way to the back. So, it is a little unusual that we have had that. So, definitely a storyline here. Pacers fans freaking out that Trey Murphy was at the game yesterday.
3: Yeah, I did see that. And I was sitting next to Tony East, and he was picking up on some of their banter.
1: Now, again, Trey Murphy, I guess, let me throw out a little context here before you
3: forget the context. Let us live in the moment.
1: Clearly,
3: the Pacers are going to make a trade for Trey Murphy.
1: Well, I think there's some people that maybe don't know who Trey Murphy is or how good he is.
3: Oh, I got you.
1: I guess I was joking,
3: by the way, but continue.
1: Young Pelican wing. I don't know if rising star in the league is too big of a compliment, but he is a very good basketball player. And I would say right now, and James, you always have this, like, who are the three or four players each fan base is enamored with on other teams? And they don't always have to qualify as the best player.
3: Right.
1: It's like, who's the guy that showed up in most trade machines?
3: And be the perfect fit.
1: Exactly. And to me, Trey Murphy is like that guy. So there he is courtside with Halliburton in the building, right?
3: Yeah.
1: Obi Toppin in the building. So anything else you can add to that?
3: Yeah, I believe he was here to film a podcast with Tyrese because the podcast co-host, I forget his name, not an NBA player, he was also there. It's like that old man in the three, young man in the three, whatever it's called podcast.
1: Got it.
3: JJ Redick, I believe he used to be a part of that show as well. But the point is, it's not what you think, but hey, it doesn't hurt to give a little elbow over to Trey and say, hey, how you liking New Orleans?
1: And then was Rick Carlisle there yesterday, too? I saw he was there Friday.
3: He was there for both games.
1: Boy, connecting a lot of dots here.
3: There you are. It's always funny seeing him get put on a Jumbotron because you can tell that is the last thing he wants to be a part of. Get this camera off of me. I am not a big deal. And against your will, Rick, you are. You took the team to the finals last year. You're going to be on that Jumbotron, brother. I'm sorry.
1: Fever again back at home here coming up Wednesday and Friday. That'll conclude a four-game homestand. We did see Lexi Hall back in the starting lineup. Sophie Cunningham, I thought it was very good yesterday coming off the bench. Do you think that's kind of the normal look here to stay now, or is that Aaliyah Boston's absence related?
3: No, Aaliyah was replaced in the starting lineup by Maisha Hines-Allen, the veteran they signed in free agency. I think Lexi being put back in the starting lineup and Sophie going to the bench was just a sign of Lexi probably being healthier throughout the start of the season. I know she was dealing with some hamstring tightness, but looked like her old self yesterday, and they picked up a much-needed win. It still was kind of a clunky performance overall. Kevin, it wasn't the greatest offensive outing, really, outside of Caitlin, but they got it done. And more importantly, their defense, I get it. Seattle Storm are really struggling. They're not a very good basketball team. They were down their leading scorer in Dominique Malinga because she got a concussion and couldn't play in that game. But nevertheless, there was some connectedness you saw on the defensive end that you just hadn't really saw throughout the first couple of games at home this season.
1: Speaking of basketball tonight, we will get started here in the Western Conference Finals. It'll be Spurs and Thunder. Did you see the line on this game?
3: I did not.
1: You want to take a guess at it?
3: This is in OKC because they're the number one seed.
1: Yeah, Spurs at Thunder here game
3: one. I'll say OKC by 2.5. I don't think it's going to be that high.
1: 6.5.
3: Wow. Seriously. Well, I get it. OKC has lost the game this postseason, but I thought it'd be closer because the Spurs have had their number in the regular season.
1: Yeah, Spurs won 4 of 5. Is that right?
3: Yeah. Wow. I would take the under on that.
1: Yeah, I'm kind of like, I'm trying not to let my heart creep into it. Like, I want 7 in this series. Like, I want the series to go to 7. But I'm trying to be like, okay, think with your head. Like, do you think it's really going to go 7? Do we just need to just accept the Thunder as the Thunder and Alex Pillow? That's where we're at right now. Alex Pillow and the Thunder. And Kurt Cignetti. Those are our inevitable sports people. Teams right now.
2: I saw a glorious Kurt Cignetti shirt that's on sale at the IMS with him in the pace car, but there's no roof on it, so just Kurt Cignetti with a headset on, and he's got a little car.
1: That
2: he's
1: that's very good.
2: It's glorious.
3: Mark, like, I did zoom in on the price of that. Mark?
2: $45.
3: Yeah, I looked at it, and I was like, it's nice, but I don't know if it's that nice. But it did look cool.
1: Mark, you ain't kidding about the Pato Award gear. I mean,
2: it is
1: everywhere.
3: Meaning fans are wearing it?
1: Oh. Everywhere.
3: So why is he such a big fan favorite? I know he has a pretty good personality.
1: Yeah, I mean, A, he's a good driver. B, good personality. I mean, there is definitely a large Hispanic following. I know Jake has shared this story coming up at 9:30, but Jake said that he did an autograph signing with Pato and Felix Rosenquist. Mark, remember we had him on together?
2: Yeah, that was fun.
1: Yeah, and they were like at the Kroger or somewhere here. And, like, Jake was just blown away by how long the line was. So, I mean, I do think you have that element. I mean, yes, there's an international flavor to it, but, like, you know, it's just obviously south of the border here. You know, all that talk we had about, are we going to have a race in Mexico City? And can you imagine what Pato Award could draw to that? I think young, I mean, not to speak for Ashley Dykton, but, Mark, there's maybe a physical attraction.
2: Yeah, she convinced the other three girls in the family that all of a sudden they're big Pato Award fans. I'm like, it's going to go walk around, I think, for a little bit. See if Java House has anything. You guys just clearly are distracted.
1: Mark's climbing over the pit wall trying to puncture a tire.
2: Yeah.
3: Well, that might be the answer to your question from earlier, though, about what will be the biggest win for IndyCar.
1: Yeah, I think if you're talking about the longevity of IndyCar and the popularity of it, it would be him. I'll never forget Mark taking Rosie to Qualls. This probably would have been, oh, man, she couldn't have been more than about 2.
2: Mm-hmm.
1: And she's kind of melting down, you know, and like, okay, I think I brought enough food and or went to the concession stand enough. I'm like, okay, let's go make one last ditch effort to the concession stand. So we go, I think we sat in the same grandstands that you sat in yesterday, mm-hmm. inside of the track,
2: yep.
1: right there behind the pit wall, if you will. And so we walk out there and it's during fast 12, fast 6 time. I think it might have gone from 12 to 6 and Pato had made it from 12 to the 6. And you know, this is still a little early Pato. You know, not like where he's at right now. I mean, this would have been 4 or 5 years ago. And all of a sudden, I look to my right, and there's no one in that area. And next thing you know, Pato Ward just kind of pops out of one of those little buildings. I'm like, oh my gosh, there's Pato Ward. And like, I'm thinking to myself, I mean, he's kind of a, like, he's thought to be a future star of the sport. So I went selfie with Pato and Rosie.
3: Let's go!
2: That.
1: So we have a Rosie Bowen selfie with just the bottom lip just so just pushed. There's a big old YouTube stream can see me right now. I mean, Rosie just pouting like none other. You know, she just wants, I don't know, French fries, something.
2: Yeah.
1: She just wants something. And I'm like thinking to myself, and I tell her every year, I'm like, Rosie, you have this picture. And I think now she's starting to maybe, she's now cheering for Pato.
2: Now she wants to use AI to fix that frown and turn it upside down.
1: Well, yeah. Dear Lord, AI. Unbelievable.
3: The only AI we recognize around here is Allen Iverson. Shout out to the shortest MVP in league history.
4: Preach. That was a great comment.
2: Shout out to the free snacks, by the way, over by like where all like the kind of like all the vendors are and everything like that. There's a Sam's Club. I'm getting free chips and gummy there. Gummies. Huh. You're telling me
3: three kids? What kind of gummies are we talking, Mark?
2: Three kids satisfied with chips. And
4: they're on the car of Kyle Kirkwood.
2: I know. Right? I know. So, that came out big time. It was a big time savior.
4: You take gummies to the infield on Sunday, you can make a little money.
3: I was going
4: to
3: say, mix them up. Mark, I think you might have had a really good time.
4: Goats of the weekend on the other side, Joel A. Erickson in 15. This is the Fan Morning Show here. 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It happens. Hire Hensley.
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14: 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A shot on Elo. 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
16: This guy sucks.
12: Of the week.
3: Speaking of that, I am the greatest of all time. Did Jim Nance really rock the Aaron Rye just like Rocky with two gloves as your winner? And that would have been the city of Philadelphia, where the PGA Championship was. Is Jim Nance a little too much?
17: That's a little too much. Yeah, that's a bit excessive.
18: I was going to say, that's a high praise.
3: A bit of a stretch there. Mark Dykton, lead us off. Goats of the weekend. Joel A. Erickson going to join us here coming up in about 10 minutes.
17: Good goat of the week. Mentioned it all show long. Yesterday, the track. Great time. Brought the family. They loved it. Again, my six-year-old, as we left, said, Dad, that was a blast. And I don't know if there's a higher compliment you can get. Despite the sun, despite the heat, a six-year-old saying that she had a blast, big ups there for the IMS.
18: I'm going to say my good goat of the week is Alex Lovern, P1 listener, came over at the Fever game yesterday when I was in the media room, introduced himself, does some video work for professional sports teams and leagues, apparently, and got a chance to chop it up with him and told him thank you for listening to the show.
3: He is big P1. Very constant in the YouTube chat. Shout good out dude, to man. Alex. Thank you for doing that. I'm going to go with shout out to all single parents out there. As someone that just got through 5 days without my lovely and incredible mom, that would be Maddie Bowen, my lovely wife, incredible mom to our three kids, Maddie. I cannot imagine doing that on a 365-day basis. So shout out to all the single parents out there. If I had to go good goat, Mark, a little bit of a 180 here, the fact that the White Sox and Cubs fans combined on a Green Bay sucks chant during one of the games this weekend. I love sports hatred.
17: Oh,
3: I love it.
18: That makes the world go round.
17: That can, bring the two together.
3: White Sox fans, yeah. Cubs fans, thank you.
18: Sports hate is the best kind of hate.
3: Mark, what do you got for bad?
17: Bad was Saturday night. Like I said, happened to turn into the Ronda Rousey, Gina Carano thing. And the only highlight was my mentions afterwards when they kept saying, when is James' dad coming on Monday? What time is he slotted in for? Talk about 17 seconds. You will never catch me ordering a UFC or MMA fight ever because of that exact thing right there. I can't imagine how much money people paid to sit there ringside, and you're telling me 17 seconds in, it's over? Kick rocks. Get out of here. I was disgusted, and I wasn't even planning on watching. But I watched, I'm like, that was it? Are you kidding?
18: That's hilarious.
17: No, thank you.
18: Real quick, I'll say my bad goat are the WNBA statisticians that took 2 days to update Caitlin Clark's stat line from 8 assists in Friday's game to 10 assists Sunday. They made the update a couple hours before Sunday's game started. So Caitlin Clark actually had 2 assists before she even took the floor Sunday against the Storm. Very weird.
17: Carry that over, right? Roll that over to the next game?
18: Yeah, I'm like, but usually if they update the stats, it's like 30 minutes after the game ends, not 2 days later.
3: Well, yeah, at least the morning after.
18: Come on now.
3: Yeah, sometimes the fantasy.
18: That's like a high school type of thing.
3: Sometimes fantasy football, you get like the morning after.
18: Yeah, that was weird.
3: Mark, play this audio. This is from Friday at the PGA, Thursday at the PGA Championship. Garrick Higo is the golfer's name. Late to his tee time, assessed a 2-stroke penalty. The explanation, incredible.
19: So just to be 100% clear, when you walked to the tee, it was a surprise to you when they said 2-stroke penalty, you're late?
20: No. It wasn't a surprise. I was late. I mean, my caddy was yelling at me to get to the tee, so.
19: Oh, okay. So by the time you got there, you already knew that it was like
20: I knew it was probably going to happen, yeah.
19: Yeah. You were with the PGA, it seemed like, for a bit just now. Were you trying to argue your case a little bit, or?
20: I was just trying to get evidence. I mean, I feel like if any of you would have done the same, because it's kind of, I was there on time, but the rule is if you're 1 second late, you're late. So if you think about it, I was there on time, if you know what I mean. But
19: I don't quite, no. What is it when you say that you were there on time, but late? What's
20: like, I was there at 7:18:30.
3: You're late.
18: I mean, come on, man.
3: The ball's got to be in the air at 7:18, brother. What does Garrett Cagle not understand?
18: Yeah.
17: That's a kid that walked in late to class, and the professor's like, class started, it's tardy. I'm here. No, you're not.
18: Yeah.
17: The lesson began.
3: You guys want to know the best part? Garrett Cagle missed the cut by one shot.
18: Jeez.
3: Two-stroke penalty.
18: Oh, my God.
3: For being late to his tee time.
18: I would be sick.
3: Missed the cut by one
18: absolutely sick
3: shot.
17: When your caddy's yelling at you, kind of pick up the pace.
3: And honestly, that caddy's job, you carry that man off the putting green. Like, I don't know where he was. He going number two? Where was he?
17: Carry him there, too. What are you doing?
3: Yes. You can wipe on one of those holes out there. Let's go.
18: Yeah, that's egregious. That's bad. That's really bad.
17: Come on, Garrett. There's a tree back there. Just grab a leaf in a minute. Tee off, at least.
3: Jake Query in 30. Joel A. Erickson going to join us next. Fan Morning Show.
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1: All right, 9 o'clock hour on a Monday. Reminder, we got a practice session at IMS today, 1 to 3. Does sound like some afternoon storms could be coming maybe on the back end of that 1 to 3 practice window. So for those heading out there, just beware of that. Nothing on track Tuesday, Wednesday, Thursday. And then Friday, of course, carb day action. And fingers crossed that the weather forecast improves between now and Friday for carb day. All right, let's head to the Payless Liquors hotline. He is one of our favorites. He'll be watching, certainly tonight. His Spurs take on the Thunder. He is Joel A. Erickson from the Star. Joel, before we get to Colts, busy weekend. My wife is out of town. I did not get a chance to see how the Cubs did this weekend. Did you happen to see anything Cubs related?
2: I did. I did.
1: Can you fill us in? It was a busy weekend of the Bowen household. Apologies. I should do more show prep, but I did not. Anything on the Cubs front?
2: Well, I talked to friend of the pod, Jim Aiello, who's a noted White Sox fan, and he told me that they took 2 out of 3, and I believe Edgar Caro hit a walk off yesterday.
3: Oh, yeah, the White Sox. I think they have the parade set up for later tonight at Southside.
4: Oh,
3: they're celebrating like they won the World
4: Series. I'll be there. You know me as the lifelong Southsider I am.
1: Jim Aiello, James Boyd, boss and pupil out there will be leading that. How about that, Mark? Okay, Joel, thank you for that. That's all I needed, James. You can feel free to ask him any Colts questions.
3: I already told him I'm dreading it because Cub Brewers starts today. So it's Cubs and Brewers. Joel and I are at odds with each other.
4: JB starting with a rib shot on Mark in an interview with Joel Erickson. Joel, thanks for putting up with our craziness here on this Monday morning. But Kevin brought up a good point throughout the show earlier talking about the green dot. And is there going to be some sort of debate over who wears it? Do you believe C.J. Allen will be the green dot wearer? And if not, who do you think could be a potential candidate to have those responsibilities?
2: If it's not C.J., I think there's a possibility of, Akeem Davis-Gaither. He's been in the defense for a long time. But also Cam Bynum. Lou Anarumo said they had a safety wear it at one point. My head immediately went to Cam Bynum when it came to that. And so I think that's the case. The question is, does wearing the green dot affect C.J. Allen's play? Maybe, but I don't know. I don't know if that'll end up being the case. I think that's probably more about like not necessarily receiving the calls and giving them to the rest of the defense, but it's probably more about who's making the adjustments and checks once they're at the line of scrimmage.
1: Joe, kind of going off maybe of a different twist of it, OTA starting today for teams with new coaches. Colts will get things underway coming up next week. So, again, it's a first 11-on-11 part of the offseason. Position battles. I feel like we've been so quarterback dominant, really. We've talked about this draft class a lot. Where are you looking position battles either side of the ball here in the spring and then training camp?
2: Yeah, I think wide receiver, the further we get into the offseason, really sticks out to me, just who's going to be that number three option, and mainly because, if Alec Pierce or Josh Downs goes down, they become the number two option. I think that's the biggest thing that's kind of weighing on me with that spot. Right tackle, with the assumption is it's Jalen Travis. I still kind of think that that's probably the most likely thing. Is there any shakeup at that spot? And then, the other ones are defensive end. Like, it sounds like Jalen Tuimoloau, they believe that he's going to be one of those guys, but, he didn't really play a ton last year. So I want to see, as we get into training camp, does he take that job and run with it?
1: You were maybe kind of getting there with the right tackle thought, but what about right guard with Jalen Farmer out of Kentucky, the fourth round draft pick?
2: Yeah, so the interesting thing with Farmer is I do think there's still some technique and development that has to go into his game. He's a guy that you look at the tape, you kind of watch him, and it's kind of remarkable that he's strong enough to win sometimes with maybe not the greatest hand placement, not kind of driving off the way you want to see it. He's very, very, very strong, but I think most offensive linemen now, as they're coming out, they need some development. But those fourth round picks, they've kind of been in a backup and then start type of cycle with Tony Sperano Jr. So that's kind of what I'm expecting, but obviously the play strength, if he gets the technique quickly, I think maybe gives him a chance to make a battle for that right guard spot and really then kind of change up the right tackle spot, because at that point it comes down to who's the best five. How do we get the best five on the field?
4: Joel, I want to pivot to the quarterback room for a second. One of your colleagues at, I believe, USA Today, that whole brand, Kevin Brockway, was down there in Florida when Anthony Richardson Sr. had his jersey retired at his high school, Eastside, in Gainesville, and he was asked about his ongoing trade request with the Colts and everything that's kind of unfolded there and coming back to the team. And he was very candid in some of his comments, and in one of those comments he says, if I don't put the work in to be a better player, then I won't be in the NFL. So having read that story, kind of hearing Anthony for the first time since all this went down, what were your takeaways from his candidness?
2: Well, I think there's a reality to, you know, putting a trade request in February, it becoming public very shortly after that, and getting all the way through the draft, seeing teams opt for other quarterback options. You know, I think it kind of feels like almost every team at this point has either signed or traded for or done something at quarterback that you would have put on that list. I think there is a sobering reality that comes with that, because my understanding is the Colts have been trying to trade Anthony Richardson. They haven't necessarily found anybody. You have to kind of, it doesn't take you far to get to, hey, I've got to prove myself again in the NFL to get someone to want to take a chance. Now, I think that can happen by the end of training camp. I keep bringing this up, but Malik Willis was traded at the end of training camp from Tennessee to Green Bay, because there'll be injuries in training camp for quarterbacks, and in the preseason stuff's going to happen. It's going to shake out where people need people. But to have that trade request out there as long as they did and not have anyone bite, I think you kind of have to take a look at yourself and go, okay, what do I have to prove to these teams?
1: Again, that's the voice of Joel A. Erickson, diehard Spurs fan. He's going to be ready for game one tonight. Spurs and Thunder here from OKC. 6.5-point underdog, Joel, Spurs. I do want to hit on quarterback just one more here, Joel. I'd have to double check. Let's say the Colts have 10 OTA minicamp sessions this spring. So those would, again, be 10 offense versus defense practices. Anthony Richardson will be the team's starting quarterback for how many of those 10 days?
2: Oh, man, that's a great question.
1: And if I set the over-under at 2.5, would that help you or influence you?
2: I'd go over, but just slightly. The number that popped into my head was like 3.
4: Oh.
1: How about you, James? 10 offense-defense days, if I set the over-under 2.5 starting days. Just to reiterate, when Steichen has done this with Gardner Minshew and Richardson in the past, he usually allowed each quarterback to get a day, not split within a day. So if I said 2.5 days out of the 10 for Anthony Richardson.
4: I'm taking the under. I'm probably taking the under at 2. And I just, Joel, I have to see Shane show some sort of belief, or maybe that's not the right word, but just want to, desire when it comes to Anthony, because the energy he gives off whenever we bring him up is just not there.
2: Well, I think one of the other things that maybe we haven't, collectively as people who pay attention to the Colts have talked about, is that you do, you know, everyone always says, you know, you don't ever want someone to lose a job because of an injury. But it happens. It happens in the NFL where someone gets an opportunity and proves themselves. And I think in the case of Riley Leonard, the thing that really stuck out was for the Colts was he got that start against Houston in the regular season finale. And I just don't think anyone really expected him to play as well as he did. It kind of opened their eyes as far as how much developing he'd done to that point, you know, just through 1 year. And I think it caught the Colts' attention. That's the tough part about, when you're injured, it does allow somebody else an opportunity to kind of get a chance to make the coaching staff maybe think a different way about you than they did earlier in the season.
1: any grand schedule takeaways. I definitely pointed to the front-loaded nature. I actually think you can stretch it out to the first half, Joel. I believe of the first 9 opponents, I want to say 8 of them were in the playoffs either last year or the year prior to that. Any grand takeaways for you?
2: I was just thinking, you know, especially the first 4 games, like we've been talking about the pass rush all offseason. And I know Patrick Mahomes is coming off of a torn ACL. He might not be as mobile as Patrick Mahomes normally is. But, man, if you're going to test a pass rush, getting Lamar Jackson and Jaden Daniels and Patrick Mahomes in 3 of the first 4 games, that's going to test a pass rush pretty quickly. Because those guys do give up some sacks because they're so elusive and they run around so much. But they're also really hard to sack because they're elusive and they run around so much. So, I was just thinking that first 4 games, we're going to get a lot of answers about the pass rush and really also how they plan to handle rushing the passer this year. Because though, you know, last year we saw that sometimes when they faced a mobile quarterback that Lou Anarumo was willing to use a spy, use some stuff to try to keep them in the pocket. I'll be curious to see if there's extra rushers, extra players involved tasked with keeping those guys from running wild.
1: Listeners are asking about your Spurs fandom. I know you've told this story before. It's a David Robinson love, right?
2: Yeah, when I was five or six, I just decided that David Robinson was my favorite athlete in the world, and that was it. Like that was it for me as far as basketball goes. It's the only team that goes outside of, you know, like the state of Wisconsin where I grew up or my alma mater, Missouri. But like, it was just fell in love with David Robinson, was like, that's my guy. I'm all in. When they beat the Knicks for the first title, in 99, I went nuts. It's one of those things you get it with sports fans all the time. You make a team your team, and then not with James. James doesn't do this, but you make a team your team, and then it's your team for life.
4: No, I'm an equal opportunity bandwagoner. Why be miserable if your team stinks? And in all seriousness, I told you.
2: The Spurs one worked out for me, though. The Spurs
4: one. You are very spoiled.
2: That was a good one to latch on to.
4: Joel, last thing I want to just say, on the record, my real thought on being a bandwagon fan, in all seriousness, is if your owner is horrible and you've been with this team for 10 years, after 10 years, you can leave. Because you can't be waiting for the owner to die for you to finally get some change. That's no way to live as a fan. No way. If I'm a White Sox fan, if I'm a Chicago Bulls fan, no chance I'd be sticking around. Can't be waiting on, you know, the owners to change.
2: I have seen it, too. I've had friends where it's like, you know, they were a Lakers fan, and then like the same thing that happened to me with David Robinson happened, where they fall in love with Steph Curry, and it's like, I'm really cheering for the Warriors. I didn't even mean to do this, but all of a sudden I'm cheering for the Warriors because I'm a huge Steph Curry guy. So I think that can happen too, but none of that's happened to me. I have the same teams I had when I was a kid.
4: Yeah, they rigged the lottery so you could end up with Tim Duncan and David Robinson and Wemby.
1: To be fair to Joel, Ryan Bowen, you know, my older brother, his favorite player growing up was Alonzo Mourning, so he became a big Hornets fan. So, yeah, I can see where Joel is going. And most importantly, Joel, thank you for the Cubs update. It's kind of a busy weekend. I just wanted to make sure we hit on the Cubs there, so. Thank you for that.
2: There's also a weird thing. There's also a weird thing in Wisconsin where, like, I don't know how it is now that the Bucks won a title, but like when I was a kid, the Brewers were terrible, and everyone was like, "I'm still a Brewers fan," but the Bucks didn't have that statewide like love. I don't know how to explain that. It doesn't really make sense to me now. But it's just true. The NBA was kind of up for grabs.
1: I respect it, Joel. I mean, you easily could, you know, hop on the Bucks bandwagon. Nobody would have thought twice about it there. So. I respect the loyalty. Good luck to your Spurs, and we'll see you on Wednesday.
2: Okay, sounds good, guys.
1: That's Joel A. Erickson right there from the Indianapolis Star. Jake Query in 15.
5: The Reds are officially dead.
4: What was that, Mark? One more time?
5: The Reds are officially dead.
4: You actually sounded very depressed.
1: When did I say that?
4: Jeez.
1: Is that AI?
4: That must have been a real loss.
1: See, nowadays I feel like I can just say everything is AI. That was AI, Mark.
4: That is a little scary.
1: Prove it.
6: The end usually gets harder.
4: That can't be him. No, yeah, that's not you.
1: Definitely not me.
3: No, that's him.
1: Remember when Jason Hammer did AI Kevin Bowen?
4: Yeah, that sounds like AI Kevin Bowen.
1: That was scary. I played that for my family, and they were like, oh, my gosh.
4: Yeah.
1: That's scary.
6: I think Mark's kind of hot.
3: Right. Thank you. That's very nice of you to say on a Monday.
4: What is that labeled?
3: I think Mark
4: KB calls Mark hot.
1: So what does he just say? Kevin audio clips?
6: This sounds weird. You want to touch it?
3: I mean, I guess, Kevin, what do you want me to touch?
1: How many clips are in there?
3: I've got a million on you.
1: Unbelievable. I'll be taking it from behind is what you're saying? Here I am. I was happy for him last week. You know, remember him and Ashley?
3: No, you've taken a lot of shots at the Cubs today, so I was like, okay. And okay, it's unholstered now.
1: I'm still genuinely happy.
3: Firing on all cylinders here.
1: But it's starting to wane a little bit here. Jake Query at 9:30. Mark will wake him up. Lord knows he's not up.
3: He's probably out car shopping. Did you see his car the other day?
1: I know.
4: Yeah, in all seriousness, yeah. God bless that man, and I'm glad that he's still with us based off the damage we saw in that accident.
1: And by everything he said, everybody in the accident was able, I think he said, not unscathed, but everybody was fine. You know, which,
4: yeah, for real. Yeah,
1: seeing all those cars totaled, yeah, just awful there on Friday as he was heading out to the track. One thing with Jake, too, obviously we'll talk qualifying and getting you set here for this final practice day here in a few hours. But I did see, like, he might have said this with him and Derek Schultz's podcast, but did you see the note that Alex Golden put a story up on this where Jake kind of gave some more details on the Clippers-Pacers trade? Did you happen to see this?
4: No, I did not see this.
1: So obviously back at the trade deadline, the Pacers trade, and now we know what the trade is. Fifth overall pick, 2029, first rounder, unprotected, Benedict Mather and Isaiah Jackson for Ivica Zubac and Kobe Brown. I guess the Clippers, and I want to confirm this with Jake and not put words in Jake's mouth here, but I believe he said the Clippers had interest in Andrew Nembhard and Obi Toppin if you removed the fifth pick. And again, I want to confirm that with him, but it sounded like, I guess Jake just had a few more details on the back and forth negotiations between this deal. You know, Toppin, I think, has always kind of been a popular name of like, is he a part of the core? Is he not a part of the core? You know, he's a sixth, seventh man that makes a lot of money. And anytime you're that, you can be, you know, kind of matching some of these trades. Obviously, Nembhard, I think people, you know, look at and say, hey, is he more of a point guard moving forward? Or do other NBA teams have a little bit more interest in him? But yeah, I just thought that was interesting because unless I've missed something, James, I haven't really heard that part of the Pacers-Clippers trade debate from a few months ago.
4: Yeah, that is interesting. And now my wheels are turning in my brain. I think if it were Obi for the number five pick, he'd probably be on the move in my book. But I'm not sure I'm giving up a chance at a top five pick. Not even a chance. I'm giving up a top five pick for Andrew Nembhard to be shipped off.
1: The quote here, and again, Alex Golden quoted Jake on this saying, the Clippers said, fine, here's the thing. We'll let you off the hook out of this year's draft pick if you give us Andrew Nembhard, Obi Toppin, at the very least one of those two. Which to me, that's a very different conversation.
4: Absolutely. There's a very big difference between those two players and their value. Andrew Nembhard to me is in a different tier of value.
1: Sure.
4: For the Pacers than Obi Toppin. Not to disrespect Obi Toppin at all, because he's been a very good role player for this team. But again, there's levels to this.
1: Yeah, I would agree. All right, Mark, let's go ahead and check it out.
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1: 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All eyes will be on this great state coming up Sunday. Green flag, 12:45, and the man leading us to that green flag will be one Alex Palou. That first row, Palou, Rossi, Malukas. Row number two, Felix Rosenquist, Santino Ferrucci, Pato Award. And if I double-check my math, I believe those first six starters are with six different teams. But oh boy, to me, James Boyd, it's quite the compliment in sports when you call a team or a player or an individual inevitable, and Alex Palou is that right now in IndyCar.
4: Yeah, he is dominant. And again, as someone who's still new to the sport, just talking to all those who have followed it for so long, they say he can be one of the greats, and he's kind of charting that path already.
1: Couple other items from qualifying, I should say day, not weekend, because of the rain out on Saturday. Joseph Newgarden, I think now the middle of row eight with some of the other items we'll get to here in just a second. Very disappointing from Newgarden, especially with Scott McLaughlin and David Malukas, his two teammates, both in the first three rows. He was not happy, but sounded like he was kind of expected not to be happy. He didn't feel too confident going in there. So Newgarden will have to make his way through the field again this year. Last year, he had to do it because his car failed post-qualifying.
6: Whoa, Easter Bunny getting...
4: Oh, man.
3: Sorry.
4: So it sounds like he's already plotting on you, Kevin.
1: Unbelievable. We grow up in there.
3: What are you talking about?
1: What the hell, man?
3: Hey, you're the one taking shots at my team. So, I mean, we're
1: you be a professional. Right, you do your job in there.
3: I can do my job.
6: Whoa. Did Easter Bunny get inside of you?
3: What kind of question is that, Kevin?
1: Here I am. I had a great monologue ready. I just was about ready to nail some great line. I was going to send
4: distracted
1: that.
4: Now.
1: I was going to send that to get a Marconi in, and Mark just interrupted me.
3: There's more coming, so just brace yourself.
1: So as I was saying, last year we had the post-qualifying failed inspection. Joseph Newgarden, a part of that. This year, Kyle Collette and Jack Harvey. Collette was a rookie that qualified 10th. Inside of row four, he now goes all the way back to 32nd. Jack Harvey, he actually qualified pretty far in the back anyways, like 27, 28th. He goes back to 33. These are two different teams, to be clear. James Boyd, what have you learned about these failed post-qualifying tech?
4: I think for me, it's just fascinating to know that you can put so much into your opportunity to put yourself in the best position for the biggest race in the sport, and you fail because you modified something without using the proper tape. That would drive me nuts.
1: Yeah, so again, Dallara, who obviously is a huge manufacturer for these Indy cars, they gave these cars a specific part, and Indy cars rules said you cannot modify that part, helicopter tape being the only thing you can do to, I guess, affix it to your car. And it sounds like both, and again, two different teams, Collette, AJ Foyt, Dreier Reinbold here with Harvey, both of them, whatever, did something to fail the inspection
4: again,
1: there.
4: Not helicopter tape. They used airplane tape. Just not a smart decision. I do want to ask Doug Bowles about that. I know he'll be out there with us for carb day, but very curious because now I'm in the weeds. I need to know why is this such a big deal and how do you get caught doing what you weren't supposed to?
1: A quick rundown of hoops. Fever split over the weekend, Friday and Sunday. Friday was a wild game. Caitlin Clark couldn't throw it in the ocean the first three quarters and then had an unbelievable flurry in the fourth quarter. Sent the game into overtime. It almost felt like, I mean, you expended so much energy getting it to overtime. They kind of ran out of gas then in OT. So the Mystics beat the Fever on Friday. But then yesterday, really, James, Fever in full control. And that was without Aaliyah Boston.
4: Yes, Aaliyah Boston missed her first game in 8 years, had played and started in 275 games straight between South Carolina and the Fever. But the Fever get their first home win of the season, and their defense looked much better against, granted, a depleted Seattle Storm squad.
1: Wednesday, Friday now for the Fever this week, both at home again, four-game homestand here. NBA, again, Western Conference Finals tonight, 6.5-point favorite Thunder with, it sounds like, Jalen Williams back in the lineup, taking on the Spurs. Cannot wait for this series. And in the East yesterday,

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1: I bet a lot of people had on the front of the radar. And Major League Baseball from the weekend. Guardians take 2 of 3 from the Reds. White Sox take 2 of 3 from the Cubs. Indianapolis Indians on the road again this week before they get back home next week. Mark, I'm glad we're going to get to Jake Query a few minutes late because Lord knows he's not awake.
2: Well, he's definitely hit the snooze a couple times.
1: Mark Dykton, we'll call Jake Query. We got a weather update here again, the Hensley Legal Group Command Center. 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Hire Hensley. Jake will join us next.
3: It's going to be a warm, humid, and breezy day with a high near 82 degrees. There is a chance for scattered showers and thunderstorms this afternoon. Severe thunderstorms will be possible, so it will be important to stay weather aware. I'm Fox 59 meteorologist Amber Hardwick for The Fan.
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0: Facebook. 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
1: Final practice day until carb day over there at IMS. 1 to 3 cars on the track. Again, weather permitting, sounds like maybe some rain later this afternoon. So we'll continue to keep an eye out on that. A man that will be out there, and we'll have you covered from 12 to 3, of course, on this very station. You hear him each and every day. He is Jake Query. He'll be in turn 3, of course, coming up for the 110th running of the 500. And Mark Dykton just woke him up. Right, Mark? Is that right?
2: He's probably laying in bed right now.
1: Yeah, he probably is. Let's be honest. Yeah, he just rolled over. The cologne staring at him, getting ready. Okay, which of the 78 bottles am I going to pick today? Good morning, Jake.
3: That's a good question. That's probably the biggest question of the day is which cologne bottle am I going to pick? But yeah, Mark did not actually wake me up because I'm a responsible adult, and so I did set my alarm for 9:28. So I woke myself up, but I'm happy to be.
1: Yeah, we had a laugh earlier when I guess you texted Mark in response, what time do you want me? Like you imagine if we would have said 7:15 and how that would have been met by Jake's reaction.
4: That right there with laughter.
1: Exactly, right. I do say this in all seriousness, Jake. I am glad, though, that you are okay. That video and those pictures from the car accident on Friday were awful. I guess for those that missed it for some reason, right there at what, like 38th in Michigan, Jake, I want to say?
3: Yeah. Involved. I was headed to the Speedway, yeah.
1: Yeah, go ahead and just tell the story.
3: Well, I mean, I was headed to the Speedway for Fast Friday, and, you know, I'm very fortunate to be able to do this, I realize, but it's become a lot of fun. I MC a breakfast every morning on Fast Friday for PNC Bank in Ganassee with Frank Keady, and I was looking forward to doing that, and just sitting at the light, and very odd that I would actually, this is one of the few times that I was probably undistracted while in my car, but I was just sitting there, and then there was a car that I don't know. I mean, I haven't gotten the specifics. There was speculation at the time that it was a stolen car or a carjacked car, but they said it was doing over 100 miles an hour, and it went through the intersection, hit one car, kind of cleared it a la Earl Campbell against the Rams back in the day, and then that catapulted it right towards me and hit me head on, which bounced off me, hit another car, and then I was pushed backwards into two cars, and all of them were totaled. But fortunately, and the most important thing, amazingly, literally every one of us got out of our car and were unhurt. So that's the good news, but it is a bit of a curveball hassle for the week, no question. But you know what? It is what it is, right?
4: Jake, I got to give you credit, brother. You certainly have a great perspective on life, and I think you talked to me about this throughout some things you've been through about just literally being here every day and appreciating every breath. So, again, to kind of piggyback on what Kevin said, I'm very happy you're still here and healthy and all that. To pivot to more of the race talk, I'm having a hard time understanding this whole helicopter tape thing. So can you explain to me, still the newbie, to the racing world, why Collette and Harvey were disqualified, not for tape, but for perhaps doing something other than using tape on a part of their cars?
3: Yeah, so I obviously saw this last night, right, when Kyle Collette, the rookie who had a really good qualifying run, and then Jack Harvey, who drives for Dryden Reinbold, is the teammate of Connor Daly, and Kyle Collette's the teammate of Santino Ferrucci. And I'm going to get benefited out by going on precedent here. I mean, we saw this obviously a year ago. It was a huge deal with Team Penske when you have two major, major players in Will Power and Joseph Newgarden. Essentially what happens is this, James, and that is that the Dallara chassis, so the easiest way to say it is the shell of the car itself, right? The outside of the car. The Dallara chassis has, for lack of a better phrase, not as many as it used to, but it has different Lego parts that can go on the car and be moved around and manipulated for aerodynamic purposes. And some of those parts, they separate from one another, or they have different branches on them, different arms on them. It is very specific in the rule book that certain parts of the car that are provided to you by Dallara, everyone has a uniform. Everyone gets the same kit, basically. Everyone gets the same Lego box. And so there are certain parts on the car that you cannot manipulate, meaning you cannot put tape on them to tighten up two of the parts together, two of the arms together. You can't put anything aerodynamically on them. And the teams do those sorts of things oftentimes for exactly that. And there are certain parts that you can do it with if it's not part of the car that's provided within that Dallara chassis.
4: Oh, okay.
3: And so my understand, and I do believe this, and I know it sounds like I'm being naive or whatever it may be, but I do believe this, and that is that it is my belief that both of these would be cars where, because they are, teams are consistently doing things to when putting the cars together, and I think it was a misunderstanding of which part you're not allowed to put tape on, and so they did put tape on or touch a part of the body part they're not supposed to. The reason I believe it's non-nefarious, truthfully, is because in both of these cases, Kyle Collette and as well Jack Harvey, both of them have teammates that all week long had faster cars than they, and in both cases qualified better than they. So you would think if the team was doing something to gain a speed advantage, they would have done it for the car that also probably presents them an even better chance of winning the race. So I think it was an example of a naivete of very intricate rules, but a violation nonetheless, and thus why they started to back.
1: You know that voice, noon to three today over at IMS. He's been a busy, busy man this month of May, so we appreciate Jake Query joining us here. Turn three, of course, coming up Sunday, 110th running. The best winner for IndyCar, Jake, would be who come Sunday?
3: Great question. I think it goes without saying if Catherine Legg were to win the race, that would be a huge deal to have a female win the race, but, you know, starting towards the back of the field. But amongst those, Pato O'Ward is the most popular driver in the series. There's no doubt about that. He has the largest fan base. He connects with, in my opinion, probably the most diverse group of people. So Pato O'Ward would be huge. I think Mick Schumacher would be huge because his father, Michael Schumacher, would give it an international presence. And Castor Nevis would be big because nobody has won five. But I think Pato O'Ward would be really, really big. Now, locally speaking, obviously, if Connor or Ed Carpenter were able to win it, it would be huge. But in terms of the transcendence above and beyond the bubble or the snow globe of people that typically would be following the race within Indianapolis esoterically, then I think you'd go with those that I previously mentioned.
1: I did want to make sure we got you out of here with asking you a Pacers-related question, because I didn't realize this, and I don't know if you said it noon to three, if you said it with Derek Schultz. You guys do that weekly podcast on ISC. But you had mentioned something about the Pacers-Clippers trade that potentially going back a few months, the Clippers had some serious interest in, I don't know if it was both Obi Toppin and Andrew Nembhard instead of this 2026 first-round pick that ended up being number five overall. Could you, clarify maybe, you know, what you meant by that?
3: No.
1: Because, you know, that's obviously a very different-looking trade.
3: So I think I said it both places, but basically all I said was it's my understanding from talking to people that frankly would know, you know, that the reason that the first round pick this year was included, and the reason why they agreed to let it to go all the way to five in terms of its protection, they did not want to give up their core. They did not want to give up any players. Basically, their thought was, we need to get a center, but we have to get a center to put together with this group that went and carried us to the finals. And so in the discussion, as it was said to me, it was said, look, we knew the value of this pick, and it was important for us to get it top four protected. Truthfully, I think it was, for the eyes of the Pacers, it was Devonta. I mean, if they could get him, they wanted to make sure, hey, if we get the top pick, we need to protect that. But the way it was said to me was, we could not break up our core, and the reason why we had to agree to allow this to go all the way to five is because we did not want to give up Andrew Nembhard and Obi Toppin. Those were the two names that were specifically said to me. And so that would lead me to believe that, or not lead me to believe, I mean, it was said to me basically flat out, those apparently were the two names that were brought up amongst the discussion of, you know, whether that means both or one or the other, I don't know, and whether that meant just specifically, look, we need these two guys, or else you have to give us a pick. But what it was said to me was, we could not give up our core, and we could not give up Nembhard and Toppin, which were mentioned, and so therefore we massaged it into including the 5 pick along with Mathurin and Jackson and the future pick and whatever else. But I think that the biggest takeaway being the Pacers were explicitly clear that keeping together their core, meaning their starters and their best reserves, were the absolute priority to make sure that they were able to push all in, for, you know, 2 more years.
5: Hey, Mark, I got to agree with the YouTube chat here. They keep on saying this sounds like AI Jake Query. It does kind of have, you know, early morning Jake. I haven't heard that in a while. It does kind of sound a little.
4: Who is this guy?
5: Yeah, it's like Morgan Freeman and Jake Query had a child.
3: What we do know is this. If there is any time that I speak and the word intelligence is brought into it, then yes, in fact, it has to be artificial. Yes, that much we know.
5: Noon to 3 today. He'll have you covered over there at IMS. And Jake, as much as I don't want to feed the ego, cannot wait for Sunday because you certainly paint a beautiful picture out of turn 3. So looking forward to having you in my ear as I sit there in stand A coming up on Sunday.
3: Well, I appreciate it. Easiest and most fun job I do, no question, but I appreciate that you tune into it.
5: He is very good at it. That is Jake Query right there on the Payless Liquors hotline.
2: Should have say the word Dracar for cologne. He would have, that would, then you know it's not AI.
5: Someone said, he chimed in with naivete. How does he say it? He always says
4: naivete. That is a very Jake way to say that.
5: Very Jake way. In shocking Jake Query fashion, Mark Dykton, we're way over. So
2: what a shock.
5: Let's hit a break.
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1: 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It happens. Hire Hensley. Again, 1 o'clock to 3 today. Final practice. Sounds like some rain potentially this afternoon, maybe on the back end of that practice window. And for those that have never been out to this practice, gates open at 11. It is usually very racy. Like, it kind of looks like the race. You know, no cars on track Tuesday, Wednesday, or Thursday. So this is it until carb day. And right now, boys, look at the weather for carb day. I mean, Lord knows we don't want it to rain, but you know, all of a sudden, if you've got some sort of washout later this week, this could be it. So I would expect a pretty active day, particularly early, right at 1 o'clock when that green flag drops. I hope this resonates with people. A buddy of mine just sent this to me during the break. Alex Palou, his odds to win the Indy 500 are plus 250. Now, Mark, you're more kind of in our maybe gambling side here, but to put plus 250 into perspective for people, James, tomorrow night, the Cleveland Cavaliers play the New York Knicks in game one. The Cavs are plus 220.
2: Oh, wow.
1: So you basically, with Pullo, with 33 cars in the field, a race where anything can happen over 500 miles, he has, I'd be hard-pressed to find the last time we had one driver at plus 250 to win the Indianapolis 500. I mean, think about that. Cavs Knicks is almost plus 250 for the Cavs. You wouldn't be stunned if the Cavs went to MSG tomorrow and won.
2: No. Wow.
1: That's crazy. That, I keep on saying Tiger 2000.
2: I was going to say, I let you know how what type of air he's in.
1: I mean, plus 250 is like an 8-point underdog in the NFL winning. Like, not the most crazy thought in the world by any means.
2: No. Honestly. So who's the last driver that kind of gave you this feel? Because Newgarden wasn't like this, right? He just won the, not, I'm going to dismiss that. He won back-to-back 500s, but he wasn't on this level.
1: I mean, we definitely had favorites, but like usually the favorites in like the plus 600 range. And again, yeah, okay. Just to update everybody, that's $10 to win 60. Like, I believe the stat they said yesterday when Palou got the pole, he's the first defending champ on pole since Elio did it in 09. He won the race, 10 he was on the pole. So, I mean, I guess you go all the way back there. But yeah, just, you know, even if you watch last year's race, like Alex Palou won, but if you take a picture of the final lap, there's like five cars on the front straightaway.
2: Yeah.
1: I mean, like he beats, what, Erickson by 50 feet, and then he beats, you know, I forget, maybe it was Pato or Malukas by another 100 feet, 100 yards, whatever. I mean, it's not very long in the grand scheme of it, but oh boy. So that's coming up a week from Sunday. James Boyd, you had a kid moment during the break?
2: Yeah, I was scrolling through Instagram, and one of the accounts I follow, she's like a doctor or something like that, and has some interesting stuff she does with raising her kids, and she showed her son a video of her son shooting his plastic basketball into the chandelier at their house. Chandelier was unscathed, did not break, but the basketball was stuck in there, and I showed you, and I was thinking, is this another sign that I shouldn't have kids? Because that would just drive me nuts.
1: And I said to you, that's why you don't be rich.
2: Very true.
1: No chandeliers in the Bowen household.
2: I was
1: going
2: to say, none in the Boyd household growing up either, but that was so funny. I'm like, what in a kid's brain makes you think, oh yeah, that's a basketball hoop?
1: I think the closest issue we had this week without Maddie, Max threw the yo-yo and missed Nelly's head by about 2 feet.
2: Oh,
1: and I'm
2: boy.
1: I'm thinking, boy, if that hit her in the head.
2: Max, oh, if you want to live, brother, don't do that again.
1: In the name of the Father, Son, you know what? I was just saying prayers after that, man. Saying prayers. Thank you to everybody for starting your week off with us. Kevin Bowen, James Boyd, Mark Dykton. We'll be back 7 a.m. tomorrow.
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31: We
2: Cleveland Cavaliers are moving on to the Eastern Conference Finals. They'll take on the New York Knicks.
3: We just knew that we had to get the job done. 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

0: I thought you were disappointed. You were going to be bone to pick was because disappointment is a noun, but
1: no, adjective, but. No, I'm not. I'm not here for the semantics. We are here, though, for... I'm not here for the semantics. No, we're here for the NBA playoffs, which are on ESPN Radio. 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
2: The Cleveland Cavaliers are moving on to the Eastern Conference Finals.
3: We were not the forceful team, but tonight we were. That was the whole difference, our force on both ends.
1: Quentin Richardson, ESPN NBA analyst, is with us. 888-CE-ESPN is the phone number, 888-729-3776. Q Rich, we just played that sound. I don't know if you heard it from JB Bickerstaff, where he took issue with a reporter using the word disappointment in the question. But, I mean, we're talking about a one seed who's playing Game 7 at home. And Q Rich, they come out and they lose by 31. I think it's fair to call maybe last night a disappointment.
4: No, I'm with you, fellas. I think two things can be true. I think last night and this series, losing this series can be a disappointment, but you still can acknowledge the growth and everything that he said that was positive about it. But I think I'm with you guys. I think absolutely being the one seed, going into a game seven on your home floor and losing by 31, I don't think just losing in general would be so bad, but losing by 31, yeah, that's a disappointment.
0: So, Q, what in the world happened to Detroit last night? Was it just Cleveland being good, or did Detroit just really lay an egg?
4: I think it was a little bit of both. I think Cleveland would did what they were supposed to do, but I think we saw the culmination of everything that just mounted up. Like, Cade has carried them for so long. He has the highest usage rate in the playoffs for any player. And you saw that come crashing down. It's like he's done everything that he could possibly do. And I think the amount of turnovers he started to accumulate in the later games and the mistakes, and I think it was a fatigue thing, man. You look at his minutes, his usage, and his production. He's been the end-all, be-all for them. And that was like my questioning going in through each series. Like, if he stumbles or if he doesn't do what he's been doing, what's next for them? And last night, that came shining through. He was tired. He didn't have the best game, and the wheels came completely off the wagon, and we see a 31-point blowout.
1: We're talking with Quentin Richardson, our ESPN NBA analyst. Maybe Cade is the answer to this next question, but if you had to find one thing that really surprised you, what surprised you the most about the way Game 7 played out?
4: I would say the overall, just the look of the Pistons overall. I mean, win, lose, or draw, I didn't expect it to be that type of blowout and that type of performance from them. I thought it would be much more competitive and much more down to the wire than that was. That was pretty much from start to finish, wire to wire, Cleveland handled their business.
0: So I'm kind of interested. I want to sort of like get sort of a little bit of behind the scenes of what the players are talking about. So when you guys are like watching somebody like Jalen Duren, and he's clearly costing himself a whole bunch of money, when you guys are watching that, like when you're playing, you're in the locker room, are y'all talking about that? Are y'all like, man, this dude is like, his agent is probably losing his mind right now. Is that just part of the conversation when you guys is like just kicking the locker rooms?
4: I don't think so necessarily. Like, probably once you get to the end of it and you look at the totality of what's going on, you might say something, but not like in real time. In real time, you just kind of looking at it like, you know, he ain't, whatever's going on or whatever we doing is working against him, but you don't really think about, you know, his contract or whatever like that until everything is kind of said and done, because you're too in it for that.
1: All right. It was still so surprising to see somebody who was such an engine for them, who picked up those minutes when Cade went out with a collapsed lung, to just have this series that he did. And we hope it doesn't hurt him, you know, at contract time. We didn't hurt the bottom line. It'd be tough for somebody to bring him in and not have that in the back of their mind. But now moving forward for these Cavaliers, you get a Knicks team that, you know, won 2 of 3 against them in the regular season. But if you're Cleveland, you're like, wait a minute, you know, we won the only matchup where we had James Harden. And there's a difference between game one James and game 6 and 7 James. So when you look ahead to this, how do the Cavs match up with the Knicks, Q Rich, in your eyes?
4: Man, when you look at it on paper, this should be a 6 or 7 game series. You know what I'm saying? I'm picking the Knicks to win it. I feel like they have, you know, they got big body Brunson, they got the home court, and they should. You know what I'm saying? This is what they've been playing for, and this is what they came here for, to make it to the finals. And I think this is as great an opportunity as they're gonna have. And for me, it's gonna be about big body Brunson and Cat Anthony Towns. Obviously, the others are huge in every series, but I feel like if those two come out and they are all stars and they lead the team, that they should win the series going away.
0: All right. So with all due respect to Cleveland, New York, it's going to be a great series. The main event is OKC, San Antonio. SGA just got his second MVP in a row. Wemby's doing his thing. Q, is this a battle to see who the best player in the league is right now between these two?
4: No. SGA is the best player in the league, like bar none, hands down. I think Wemby is absolutely coming, and he's going to be, it's inevitable that he's going to be the face of the league. But I think right now, anybody saying otherwise, that this is Shea's time. This is the right now, SGA is on a run, and he's doing something that's putting him in the space that he's going to be one of the all-time greats when he gets through top 10, whatever you want to call it. He's 27 years old, and he's just starting out on his run. So I think right now it's hands down to me. He's the best player in the league, and he's earned that. But I think Wemby has definitely put everybody on notice, and I think everybody knows that too.
1: We're talking with Quentin Richardson, our ESPN NBA analyst. If you are Oklahoma City, I know you have Chet. It seems like Chet and Wemby have a little bit of beef. Wemby seems like he has some beef with anybody. Honestly, like, he's about it, but we get that reaction from Chet. I'm just wondering what OKC can do in your eyes to mitigate, to slow down what Wemby's been doing, seemingly getting better as the playoffs have gone on.
4: I think they gotta go at him. I think you gotta go at him. I think that's one of the things that, you know, like, he deters so many shots. He makes guys drive in there and just keep running through the lane. I think if you learned anything from the Minnesota series, you look at the way Terrence Shannon was attacking him and going into his body and still, like, he had a couple and ones. Yeah, obviously, it's Wemby. He's going to block some shots. Mm-hmm. But I love the mentality that Shannon had, even when they interviewed him about, like, he keep blocking every one because I'm going to keep going at him. Mm-hmm. And I think the more you do that as a team going at him, you up the chances of him getting foul trouble, him, you know what I'm saying, accruing fouls and having to come out of the game. And that, if you continue that, it gets tiring too. It wears on a big fella. When you come off that screen and you coming downhill the way T. Shannon was relentless, coming fast, driving hard, and getting in there. And so, like, I think you got to attack him. You got to put him in all of the actions that you can and make him really work. You can't afford to have him out there being a free safety and calling like a linebacker at the back line, just calling stuff out and waiting for you to come in there and block him. You got to put him in actions and make him move and try and wear him down and have him on the move and not just waiting for you.
1: It's going to be interesting to see Wemby and how he reacts to SGA getting that MVP, just standing there watching it. You know what I mean? Like, Jordan had to do it when Karl Malone won it in the 90s. I remember Hakeem had to do it when David Robinson won it, and those guys got their revenge between the lines. It's going to be a fun series. Quentin Richardson, we appreciate the time, Q Rich. Thanks, buddy.
4: Anytime, fellas. Thanks for having me.
1: Quentin Richardson joining us. 888-SAY-ESPN is the phone number, 888-729-3776. 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Aaron Rodgers is headed back to the Steelers for this upcoming season. But realistically, how much does he have left in the tank? He's David. I'm Randy. That's next. This is ESPN Radio and the ESPN app.
5: 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The San Antonio Spurs head to OKC to face the Oklahoma City Thunder. 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
18: 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The moment we take the next step, we'll let you know. We remain committed to holding accountable anyone who exploits Hoosiers during this emergency.
17: To file a complaint, go to IndianaConsumer.com.
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0: Well.
13: Hey, JMV, later on this afternoon, 3, we're going to get you set and ready for the greatest spectacle in racing. Whole coverage for you, too. Drivers and the weekend and sports later on this afternoon at 3.
1: What most had suspected finally is a reality. The Pittsburgh Steelers and Aaron Rodgers have reached agreement on a one-year deal worth up to $25 million.
2: The Pittsburgh Steelers really wanted Aaron Rodgers to be at OTAs, and now that he's agreed to the deal, he will be.
3: He built up a lot of equity in that room with the way that he conducted himself last year.
1: He reunites with his former Packers head coach Mike McCarthy.
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0: Why does it not make him contenders? Because he had career lows in passing yards, passing touchdowns. It's ESPN Radio, the ESPN app. Sirius XM Channel 80, ESPN Plus as well. He's David Dennis Jr. I'm Randy Scott. 888-SAY-ESPN is a phone number, 888-729-3776. 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So Aaron Rodgers is coming back to the Pittsburgh Steelers. He's expected to sign a one-year deal with the team that, according to Adam Schefter, who reports a base salary is between $22 and $23 million. That's up from a paycheck in the teens last season. Incentives could push this thing to about $25 million. It's an increase from last year's deal. Rodgers turns 43 during the season. There was a long sort of protracted free agency saga last season, ended up in the Steel City. The thing that's different now, David, is the draft capital has already been spent by the Steelers. They had to burn a third round pick on Drew Aller out of Penn State. You wonder if that pick would have gone a little differently had Aaron Rodgers made his decision a little bit earlier in this process. But one thing that we knew going in and one thing that remains the case now is he's reunited with Mike McCarthy. And if you want to go positive, these two were at the helm when Aaron Rodgers won his two MVP awards in 2011 and 2014. They were there when they won the Super Bowl. They did that together, Super Bowl 45 over the Steelers. But a lot of football has happened. A lot of life has taken place between then and now. And I wonder if Steeler fans are setting themselves up for disappointment if they're thinking that we're going to recapture that lightning in a bottle.
1: Yeah, you are very astute in describing the McCarthy and Rodgers history. And you are laying out things from the Obama administration.
0: Yeah, the second one.
1: Yeah. Because that's
0: the first one. Shoot, the first one, yeah.
1: Yeah, they're like, this is what we're talking about here. This is a very long time ago. Like, this is great. This is, they've played the hits very long time ago. We don't, like, Lethal Weapon 2 was great. Did we need Lethal Weapon 7? I'm not sure. So, like, that's kind of where we are. Like, we're talking about stuff that happened a very long time ago. Aaron Rodgers is not that good anymore. He's fine. He's not that good anymore. But I don't understand, still to this point, why the Steelers are putting all their eggs in this. It's kind of like we've had friends like this. I'm sure, you know, like you have the friend who, like, they go on like two dates with somebody and they kind of like start changing their lifestyle as if they're gearing up, like if they're locked in with this person. I'm like, I'm not sure if that person's that feels the same. Y'all went to Red Lobster two times. No need to be like, I got to check in with my boo before I go out with you guys. Like that, you don't need to do that. Don't need to do that.
0: She's my Cheddar Bay biscuit.
1: Right. Like, you don't need that in your life, right? I understand. It's Shrimptober or whatever. But like, that's what the Steelers are acting like. It's like, you have taken Aaron Rodgers not that into you, really. Like, he's just there.
0: Yeah.
1: And you are refusing, you're closed off, to use the parlance of reality dating shows and Love Island. Like, you're closed off with this person and not looking at other viable options that are going to be as good as Aaron Rodgers, but also they're going to sign earlier in the offseason. They're going to be less of a hassle. Yeah. They're going to be more in on the team. I still have not gotten a good reason as to why the Pittsburgh Steelers are so attached to Aaron Rodgers in 2025 and 2026.
0: Well, Adam Schefter has an answer or two to those questions. The question that was posed to him is, Schefter joined the folks on the midnight Eastern edition of SportsCenter the night this deal came down. It was, hey, what made both sides comfortable with this reunion between McCarthy and Rodgers?
2: They've been in constant contact throughout this process from the time that Mike McCarthy took over as the Pittsburgh Steelers head coach, returning home to Pittsburgh, where he's from. He's been communicating regularly with Rodgers. And even though the relationship at times may not have been ideal or perfect, what coach-quarterback relationship is, there is a great respect between those two individuals. And obviously, he was the one coach that could help lure Aaron Rodgers back to Pittsburgh. If we go back to the end of last season, there were a lot of people who thought Aaron Rodgers had played his last down, wouldn't be back in Pittsburgh again. And lo and behold, here we are in mid-May, and he's reached agreement with the Pittsburgh Steelers on a one-year deal worth up to $25 million that returns him to Pittsburgh for his 22nd NFL season.
0: So maybe a little bit of a lower risk, higher ceiling for the franchise. And I, to your point about, were there other options out there where you don't have to deal with this headache, other options who have a little bit more tread on the tires, you know, despite the fact that you know, Rodgers did have a 65.7% completion percentage last year, where it seemed like the offense was geared toward a decreased arm strength, right? There were shorter, yes, quicker passes. His receivers led football in yards after the catch. I think you'd trade a lower completion percentage for some deeper shots, I think, maybe, and maybe some more touchdowns. I don't know who else was out there. I mean, Kyler Murray was kicking around. Do you want to bring that in? That's probably a higher, you know, price tag than just $25 million or so. It just feels like the Steelers are comfortable with being comfortable, and their standard of winning is higher than most, but that's not a Super Bowl level, and it hasn't been in the last, like, decade.
1: Yeah, but you could also build to, like, next year and think about, yeah, like, a future, yeah, plan. I don't, Adam Schefter said help lure. Why do you need to lure Aaron Rodgers? Like, why are you luring this dude? He's not the big fish. Why are you luring Aaron Rodgers to begin with? I don't get it.
0: I don't know, but ice cream was involved. He was at an ice cream spot in Pittsburgh with his teammates over the weekend, and he got a butterscotch flavor. And it wasn't even ice cream. It was called a freeze. I'm just saying. Do with that what you will. We are headed back to the association, where we'll continue to preview the upcoming Western Conference Final matchup, Spurs and Thunder. David Randy, ESPN Radio.
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0: when it's cold. 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Mm-hmm. 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
4: 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We remain committed to holding accountable anyone who exploits Hoosiers during this emergency.
3: To file a complaint, go to IndianaConsumer.com.
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15: ESPN Shams Charania. Shai Gilgeous-Alexander has been named the league's MVP for the second consecutive year.
16: The way things are in this organization, in this city, it breeds success. And it's no coincidence. I'm just lucky to end up here.
17: Shout out Mina Kimes for winning Celebrity Jeopardy. Not just getting on Celebrity Jeopardy, not just winning an episode. She won the whole thing. She wins $1 million for her charity that helps underhoused people in the West Coast. Do I have that right?
18: Yes. S-E-L-A-H. I don't know how to pronounce it correctly, but it's the Neighborhood Homeless Coalition of Los Angeles.
17: Yeah. And she... I mean, listen, it's one thing to, like, brand yourself as the smartest person here, which I think a lot of people have made a shtick out of doing that, right? Mm-hmm. Like, and it's always tongue-in-cheek. She walks the walk, David. She wins $1 million. He's David Dennis Jr. I'm Randy Scott. This is ESPN Radio on the ESPN app and Sirius XM Channel 80. What Jeopardy category would you absolutely dominate in?
19: Oh, probably something wrestling or comic book related.
17: Oh, okay. Okay.
19: Just the category would be... Why reasons no girl wanted to date you in high school. And we'll just go right for it.
17: Okay. Yeah. That's insightful. It's self-aware.
19: Yeah. But I want to shout out big, you know, Mina.
17: Yeah.
19: Worked out. We have recorded special episode, emergency episode of Viewer Discretion Pod. It's on her, YouTube page. It's on the gram. So, like the work she put in. Is phenomenal.
17: Yes.
19: Like it was beyond. It wasn't just like she didn't show up and start buzzing. She did all kind of incredible things. Bought a little Duke buzzer to learn how to buzz. Did all kind of research, studied. It was incredible.
17: She did. She like posted that video about her betting strategy.
19: Yeah.
17: In order like to her wagering strategy. Like it's tremendous. I appreciate you asking. My categories. I think. I think state capitals. I think
19: that's
17: 50 states.
19: Okay.
17: Sports.
19: All right.
17: I grew up in Virginia, so like the Civil War was sort of our deal because so many battles were. I think I'd have a shot at some categories that would actually show.
19: So like real smart people categories.
17: I think so. Airlines, aviation, that sort of thing. I think I'd be all right.
18: South Dakota State Capitol,
17: Pierre.
19: Oh,
17: what's up?
19: Oh,
18: that's pretty impressive.
17: What's up then? Anyway,
19: right
17: we're gonna move on. Move on. State Capitol of Oklahoma, OKC, and they have another. MVP. Man, we're segueing like Paul Blart, man, like a mall cop. There's a problem with SGA winning though, and not statistically, he had the bona fides. He was first. I was surprised to see Victor Wembanyama third. Jokic coming in second in this thing, but he's the fifth active player SGA is to go back to back with the MVP award, and he does join Jokic, the most recent to do it. And then there's Giannis and Steph Curry and LeBron James. There are other retired players who have done it. Jordan, Magic, Bird, Kareem, Steve Nash is in that group as well. Every retired player who did this is a Hall of Famer. SGA is the 16th player overall with multiple MVPs. First Thunder player with multiple, but there have been four Thunder players. I don't know where you want to start with this, David. Like, I'm not going to debate should he have won. He did win.
19: Yeah.
17: He had the fourth quarter stats to do it. He had the shooting percentages. He was dominant for a team that was the one seed without Jalen Williams. He checked all the boxes. But what jumps out to you the most about the fact that SGA is once again MVP?
19: Before we get there, I have an important question for you.
17: Yeah.
19: Once named Edmonton, this North Dakota capital was renamed to honor a prominent 19th century German chancellor.
17: Yeah, Bismarck.
19: Got to answer in the form of a question. But it's okay.
17: Yeah,
19: it's okay.
17: That's true.
19: Not playing the game rules.
17: Practice.
19: SGA, I don't know. Where are we going with this? It's cool. I mean, first of all, I'm glad he won MVP. I'm glad we didn't overthink this. I personally think that the international thing is a little overdone. Like the idea that this is such a big deal, I don't think it is. I mean, SGA is from Canada. You know what I'm saying? Like, it's not like, I mean, I don't know what the difference is, or like, why is it such a big deal that this dude is Canadian and has won the last year? Like, I understand we want homegrown, we want all this stuff, but what's the problem? What's the problem? Is it just straight up America pride, or is this like what's wrong with this?
17: Well, the problem is we dominated for so long. What was the stat? What was this? In the first 63 seasons of the NBA MVP award, there were a total of six instances of an international player. And now when you go back, we're going back to James Harden in 2018 was the last American winner, because it's Giannis twice, Jokic twice, Embiid, Jokic again, and then SGA.
18: Yeah. Eight in a row, 63 years before that, there were only six total.
17: So let me frame it to you this way. Like, you care about Team USA, you care about, the Olympic Games. Like, we had problems with France last time. We had problems with Jokic last time. We're going to continue to have these problems. And if you just look at it, if you look at the likelihood of an American MVP winner, who are you looking at to carry the mantle? I think Ant jumps out. Who? Cade? Anybody else?
19: Yeah, I mean, not a lot. I mean, the problem, but I mean, it's going to be Wimby and SGA for the next few years, and we're going to have to get used to that in terms of the finals too. Like, it's going to be those dudes in the finals also. But like, I don't think that it makes the NBA like a worse product. I'm not watching the games and being like, this is a bad thing. I don't feel like less. I don't know, prideful as American. Now, 2028 comes and Wimby like takes Team USA and dunks everybody through the basket and wins gold medal, then there, I think you got to worry a little bit. But for right now, it's not a cause for consternation the way that it is for so many other people.
17: It's tongue in cheek to say we're under attack. Don't get me wrong, but it's noteworthy, and it's noteworthy that we're so far, because Wemby, SGA, cool. Luka probably has a better chance than anybody who's born in this country. Trying to think. I mean,
19: Jokic may spin the block.
17: Yeah, Jokic could do it again. You got Cade, you got Ant, maybe Cooper Flagg as he gets older, but
19: yeah.
17: I don't know, man. That feels like our game is slipping through our fingers, David. He's David Dennis Jr. We're back tomorrow. Rich Eisen's show is next. This has been ESPN Radio with you on the ESPN app and ESPN Plus.
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31: Alex Pillow now sets himself up for turn number 3. Knows that he's got a couple of corners left to go here to try to put this car where he wants it to be. He is very, very good exiting turn number 3.
32: And smooth into turn 4 as well. He's at the quarter exit, heading south to the Art of Bricks.
33: 231.990, the four-lap average for Alexander Rossi. Did he do it? Alex Pillow, lap number 4, 231.955. Yes, he did. The four-lap average, 232.248 miles per hour.
32: The speed just not there for Felix Rosenquist through 3 laps.
33: Consistent run, just not fast enough. All in the 231-mile-an-hour range. Lap number 4 is in the books. In 2 at 231.144, and the four-lap average, 231.375. The pole goes to the DHL machine of Alex Pillow with a four-lap average of 232.248.
34: Now, stay tuned for the greatest spectacle in racing.
35: So that's how it sounded yesterday. Ryan Marine, by the way, replacing Chris Denari, who has retired, of course. Ryan, that announcement came just a couple of weeks ago that he would be our guy in turn number 4 that I throw to. And Ryan, outstanding job yesterday, bringing some professionalism that lacks for the first third of each respective lap. But then Alex Pillow landing himself on pole for the 110th running of the Indianapolis 500-mile race. Stage is set, and again, we have some, if you will, post-qualifying news to get to. And I certainly understand, I respect and appreciate that for many of you, the 500 is probably a massive event. It is a civic celebration. It is the week in Indianapolis that I think we look forward to, even if you are not necessarily a fan of the sport itself or any particular driver. But the events of this week, and I know that I probably homer it, and I'm using air quotes there, more than the average person. I get it. I understand that. But between Carb Day, which is absolutely awesome, and then obviously the parade on Saturday, which is one of my favorites, and then the race itself, I think it does transcend the sport of motorsports. But when things happen, like a penalty that causes two to go to the back of the field, it then dips into and begins talking points of the esoteric and those that can perhaps lose the average audience because, you know, you're thinking, I have no idea what an energy management system is. Okay. And therefore, a lot of those penalties, it's very easy to begin talking over the head of the vast majority of the audience. But I will explain to the best of my 2.2 grade point average and 482nd class rank, I will, to the best of my ability, explain what took place. But there's a lot to get to today. Good afternoon to you. My name is Jake Query. Eddie Garrison still in Hawaii. I feel terrible, Caleb Zuber. I do feel bad because Eddie apparently has sent a couple of video updates of his journey, and I was so caught up in my own, and I know that that's shocking to know that I was so self-absorbed, I didn't get a chance to see the latest. I know that Eddie had some travel issues getting out to Hawaii, then he got to Hawaii, and everything was good from there. He had Shawshank on the plane. He has not, to my knowledge, admitted whether or not he watched it. Do we have latest development from Eddie Garrison, Caleb, do you know?
5: Well, he told me, and I don't know if he's going to be mad at me for saying this, he said there's a reason he hasn't reached out to you about Shawshank. Take that, you know, however you want.
35: Well, he's going to divulge it on the air, I would assume, right?
5: But I did, you know, we were talking last week. We're like, okay, what's the ranking he has to give? Is it top 15, top 20 for us to be okay with it? I think he still has it within that range, but he's afraid to reach out to you about his real opinions, I think.
35: You think he didn't like it?
5: I think he thinks it was a hard standard to live up to based on what you told him. That's what I think. But I would tell him the same thing. I think it's one of the greatest movies ever made.
35: Yeah, no question. He'll watch it more than once, I can tell you that.
5: For sure.
35: Either way, congratulations to Caleb Zuber's Cleveland Cavaliers. Caleb is a native of Ohio and is a Cavs fan. And they were able to get that win yesterday in resounding fashion, despite the fact that they did nothing to once again disprove my theory that James Harden is the most overrated player at this point in his career in the NBA, right?
5: Hey, he wasn't a negative yesterday. That he had 9 points and one turnover, just one. That was good. One turnover. It wasn't five. It wasn't six. It was just one.
35: Six is the number of threes that he attempted, correct?
5: I think so. I didn't check.
35: Zero of them made, right?
5: I
35: think he was 2 of 10 from the floor.
5: Yeah, flopped a little bit, you know, the whole thing.
35: I'm very curious to see what happens with, you know, two things here about the Eastern Conference Finals. You have New York and Cleveland. I mean, literally, with all due respect, Caleb, because I realize that's your hometown team, but the Cavs, and the Cavs have very likable players. As a matter of fact, I remember last year when the Pacers advanced, and I was watching the Netflix series with Tyrese Halliburton, and in that, I don't know if you ever saw this, but Halliburton was talking about it and was like, man, the one bummer of eliminating the Cavs are they're just good dudes. They're just all good guys. You know, Donovan Mitchell's a very likable player. Mobley's a very likable player. They have there's nothing about them to dislike other than the colors are a little drab. But I'm curious to see what happens with New York with the layoff, because New York was just playing at the highest of high levels. No doubt about that. The overwhelming thought that I have on it is simply this. The Eastern Conference playoffs and the Eastern Conference Finals of note give me zero hesitation into believing that if the Pacers are able to come back at the same level of health they had heading into last year's playoffs, that they are again immediately a serious contender, if not the front runner. But let's get to what happened over the weekend at the Indianapolis Motor Speedway. And we are going to do the highly anticipated. And I just decided this on the fly. I decided it on the fly. I'm sitting here inside the Hensley Legal Command Center. It happens, Hire Hensley. And I'm thinking about the race itself, and I'm thinking about the weekend, and I'm thinking about the fact that I got the experience of going to the Indianapolis Metropolitan Police Department car impound lot or whatever they call it, to clean out my car. And then there is a weird thing that happens. I'd like to know if I'm the only one here. I'd like to know if I'm the only one that feels this way. The saddest thing to me, and I don't, I'm being serious when I say this, I don't recommend this in any way, shape, or form. It is always sad to me, like it literally, it makes me like feel like a child that wants to cry if I'm ever in, like JMV goes a lot to Goodwill stores, okay, and like thrift stores, and they're great, and I love everything that they represent. It is so sad though to walk down them and go through the stuffed animal aisle, and you see all of these loved, worn, you know, stuffed animals and whatever. They're not real objects. But it you get like a Toy Story type feeling in your mind where you're like, this little teddy bear wants to know what it did wrong. Like, why has someone left it, right? And I know that's a weird thing. Maybe I'm the only person that feels that way. Feel free to let me know if that's the dumbest thing you've ever heard. But in the same form, I'm curious of this. Am I the only person that when I had to go and clean out my car in the impound lot, which is where they towed it after that accident on Friday, and again, thankfully, everyone was unhurt, miraculously. I did, over the weekend, have to get further into that accident, and I did not overhear it. The estimation that the culprit car was traveling in excess of 100 miles an hour was verified. And so it's a miracle that everybody's okay, and that's the important thing. But everyone's car was totaled, okay? And now, Friday night, I'm sitting there, and Shannon says, you're on Instagram with a fire extinguisher. And I said, what are you talking about? And she said, I'm looking at Instagram, and there's a video of you with a fire extinguisher. And I said, well, I told the story in there. This dude was just rolling around with a fire extinguisher. And so she goes, well, you're on. Turns out that the girl who my car slid into that was driving to Chicago after graduating from Butler, her parents were not far behind us. They got out and videotaped the accident scene for the same reason I did, to verify it. Her mom put it on Instagram. Her mom has like a million Instagram followers. She's an influencer. And so in the video of like, oh, our daughter was in a car accident, and thank goodness that young lady was also not hurt. But there I am in the background playing fire cop. But either way, I am curious if I'm the only one that when I went and cleaned out my car, and knowing that now we begin the insurance process and whatever else, and walked away and then turned around one last time to look at my essentially destroyed car, that I felt this like little bit of sadness and this emotional bond knowing that I will never again see that car, and like we were saying goodbye. It's like saying goodbye to a person. It's the weirdest thing ever, right? It's a car. It's an object. Whatever. Cars can be replaced. People can't. But nonetheless, it was like, you did me well, buddy. And like, I tried to do right by you. Am I the only one that feels that way when you are leaving your old vehicle and you'll never see it again? Am I the only one that feels that way? I know that's weird. But let's talk about cars and the parts of cars. I don't know exactly what the energy management system is on an Indy car. I believe, if I'm not mistaken, that the energy management system is part of the chassis that comes in towards the hybrid unit. I believe that's correct. By the way, do you hear an odd beeping noise, Caleb?
5: I don't.
35: I think the chipmunk that runs this computer down here is there's something that wants out of this computer, and I'm getting an odd beep. You don't hear that?
5: I don't. I will try to
35: did
5: listen.
35: Did Boyd or Bowen leave their alarm clock in here?
5: That is
35: morning?
5: Kevin's seat. Yes. Yeah.
35: Okay. Kyle Collette and Jack Harvey. Kyle Collette was a great story yesterday in qualifying. And I think there were several storylines that developed yesterday at the Indianapolis Motor Speedway that are going to have implication moving forward. The first being, it was a beautiful day, and there was a great crowd out there, and I was thrilled to see it. And thank you to everybody that came out and was a part of it. It was very cool to see. And there were a ton of people there, and because of the fact that there was no qualifying on Saturday, that then pushed everything to a one-day show of qualifying. And I will be honest, I have nothing to base this on. I'm not speaking for the league in any way, shape, or form, but it did make me wonder, maybe not as the priority, maybe not as the initial schedule moving forward, but it did show that there is the blueprint for success for a one-day qualifying show that has excitement and has people out there and maintains people's interest and makes for a great day at the track. It was a great day at the track, and you saw plenty of stuff going on. And so it can be done in a day. Now, you need perfect weather for it, granted. But it was nonstop activity, basically, as opposed to some qualifying days where you get into the hot portion of the day and nobody makes a run and there's just a lot of downtime. Didn't have that yesterday. Nonstop action. But Kyle Collette, and I realize that very few of you probably know of the name Kyle Collette, but Kyle Collette is a rookie. He's 24 years old. He drives for AJ Foyt. And he was a successful driver in the Indy Next Series, which is the final rung of the ladder of the road to Indy. And last year, he was the runner-up in that series to Dennis Hauger, another rookie in this year's field. And Kyle Collette signed with AJ Foyt Racing. His teammate is Santino Ferrucci. And we knew that Ferrucci would be fast because Santino Ferrucci has run in the Indianapolis 500 through his first six starts. He had the highest, or first five, I guess it was. He had moved up a total of 54 spots from start to finish in his 500 career. So he knows how to get around the track in a very fast fashion. And last year, you know, again, was right there at the end. So Ferrucci knows his way around the speedway, and we knew he was going to have a fast car. Kyle Collette, we didn't know as much about because he's a rookie. That's always, you know, a little bit more tenuous. And yet, Kyle Collette was really impressive in qualifying. He was fast, but more importantly than being fast, he was clean. And that's not easy for a rookie to do. You're running the razor's edge, and you don't know how a car is going to respond. And he was great. So he qualifies. He puts the car, I think it was 12th. He's inside of the front four rows. And then Jack Harvey, whose driver analyst is, or driver strategist, I should say, is Davey Hamilton, who normally serves as the driver analyst with us on the IndyCar Radio Network. And Davey, I'm going to try to get him on the show later this week, maybe on Carb Day, because he's got kind of a packed schedule, and I'll try to get him on. But Jack Harvey's car, Jack Harvey is a teammate of Connor Daly's. Connor Daly obviously has been one of the fastest, and I believe the most consistent car every day so far in practice. He has been at the top of the speed charts every single day. Every single stint, essentially, when he's gone out, that Dreyer Reinbold car, and that car for Connor Daly is the same car, the same team that Ryan Hunter-Reay, quite frankly, probably should have won the race in last year. But he went one extra lap, did Ryan Hunter-Reay, on his last pit stop. He went one extra lap, which then completely dried out the fuel cell. And then when that happens, the fuel pump has a harder time getting fuel. Once you put it back in, it kind of kills out that fuel pump. So Hunter-Reay's day was done after his last pit stop last year. But he was leading and in contention, and I think would have won the race in that car, essentially, that ride that Connor Daly now has. So there is experience there for Dreyer Reinbold being fast. But back to the energy management system. All of the cars, this is the easiest way that I can say this. When you buy, Caleb, you're gonna start a race team, okay? Zuva Racing, Easy CZ Racing. I believe you said who's going to be your sponsor for this. Now, in your hometown, Dum Dum Suckers are made.
5: That's
35: right?
5: That's really what it should
35: and
5: be.
35: And Bit of Honey, right?
5: There you go.
35: So you're in the Bit of Honey special, mm-hmm. Okay? So you get your Bit of Honey sponsorship, and here's how it works: you have to buy a chassis from Dallara. That literally is like the big Lego piece in the shape of a car. Then you have to get an engine from Honda or Chevrolet. In this case, because we're doing a hypothetical, we're going to go with a non-existent engine manufacturer because we don't want to upset anybody in the engine manufacturing business, right? So we're going to go with, you are going to get yourself a Yellow Dot engine. That's a new engine manufacturer, okay? So you get a Yellow Dot engine. So you buy that, and then you get your tires. So you have three major components: the shell of the car, the engine of the car, the tires of the car, okay? All told, that's going to cost you, I don't know, $1.5 million, $3 million, somewhere in there, depending on how good you want it to be. But the Dallara chassis that you're buying is the same that everybody else is buying, okay? There are very specific rules with that chassis that say, if there are parts on the car that come out of the box, when you open the box up and you take the chassis out, If it is attached to the chassis at that point, you cannot alter that. Now, there are some parts, because they are not those that come out of the box from Dallara, there are some parts that you can massage a little bit. You can sand them down. You can tape them. You can do whatever if they are auxiliary pieces. But there are, and I'm just going to throw a number out here, there are 20 different parts of the chassis that they say this was manufactured to be in this place and it cannot be touched. Now, the hybrid system, which goes along with your yellow dot engine, okay, it goes right next to it. There is basically a box or a part of it, as I understand it, that Dallara has, just like when you are, if you're ever using jumper cables and you pop your hood and there's the little plastic thing that sits over the battery that you got to pop up, okay? That system, because it's part of the Dallara chassis, you cannot do anything to it. There are other parts of the car that if you want, you can tape them to make sure they don't get loose. You can tape them to make them a little bit smoother. You're allowed to do that on a lot of parts. The energy management system is one that you cannot alter. You cannot put tape on it. And the reason for that is because, and this is the big, well, Jake, why in the world, if Caleb has his Dallara and he's got his yellow dot engine and he's got his tires, he's already paid for the chassis, why can't he alter it? Here's why. When you see, here's a good example. I assume this technology translated for me on Friday. When I was in that crash on Friday, and there was debris everywhere, they had to shut down, I think, 38th and Michigan for a while because there were car parts everywhere. And yet, myself, the young lady from Butler, the woman that was T-Bone, all of us are standing there talking with one another after the fact, miraculously and thankfully, right? That's the important thing. But in automobile technology and in auto racing, the car is made specifically so that upon impact, the energy displaces and sends everything outward away from the driver as to protect the driver from all the energy coming inward. Most technology you see, and if you want to know why the Indianapolis 500 became the biggest race in the world, and if you want to know why people were fascinated by the Indy 500 through the 50s, 60s, and 70s, it's because the vast majority of this country either worked on for their source of income, the automobile, or they worked on as a source of leisure and hobby, their automobile. And so people had an interest in the automobile and the innovation that would go into developing cars to be the fastest and the safest that they could be in racing in Indianapolis ultimately found its way to the showroom, to the cars that we drive on the road. Everyone knows the story of Ray Haroon in the first rearview mirror, Presto Light in the first headlight back in the early advent years of the Indianapolis Motor Speedway. And so I would assume that the reason, or a large part of the reason why I was able, thankfully, to walk away from that crash on Friday is because when I was impacted, all of the energy dispersed my car outward and kept the energy away from me. The same is true in IndyCar, and so therefore, there are certain parts to the car that they determine and say, upon an impact, these parts need to have the freedom to be released. You cannot hold these parts hostage because the energy needs to disperse and be able to immediately go away from the driver so that upon impact, the driver is safe when the AMR safety team gets there. And so there is not a team out there, I can assure you. Are there teams that would do what they can to make their car go faster? Absolutely. Are there teams that would do what they can to compromise the safety of the driver? Absolutely not. And so IndyCar looks at this in the post-inspection and says, wait a minute, you put tape and taped down this box that we're talking about in areas that you are not allowed to because in the event that something happens to your driver, those are parts that need to allow the energy to transfer through them and outwardly away and not contain that within the tub of the car itself. There is no way that Dreyer and Reinbold nor AJ Foyt Racing would knowingly do something and say, you know, if there's an incident, there's a chance it's going to hurt our guy, but man, we're going to take our chances there's not an incident and make him go even faster. I don't believe they would in any way, shape, or form do that. So it is an example of an oversight that they should have known. But when they put the car through tech inspection, and the tech inspection said, and I'm speaking theoretically, tech inspection said, wait a minute, did you put tape on your car? And they said, well, yeah, of course. I mean, everybody does that. And they said, but you did it in areas that you're not supposed to. Therefore, you are being penalized to the back of the grid. That's in its most layman terms, and my apologies if that overspoke anyone or bored you to tears, but that's the explanation, as I understand it, as to why Kyle Collette and Jack Harvey will start at the rear of the field for the Indianapolis 500. But at the front of the field, it is in fact, and I get it. We live in a world where we oftentimes say, and we tire of those that are the best. Tiger Woods was the greatest golfer in the world, and people that never paid attention to golf were watching the guy and absolutely loved everything about it. And he's dominating the Masters in his mid-20s, and people are like, this is captivating, I can't get enough. And eventually, he's winning so many majors that people are like, I am so sick of Tiger Woods. They still watched, granted, right? And then we wait to, like, tear people down. The same is true of LeBron James. Arguably the greatest player, no question in my mind, the greatest player of his era, and in my opinion, arguably the greatest player of all time. Certainly the most versatile, skilled player of the last 50 years. And an unbelievable talent that takes literally four guys from the Hyper and two from Perkins and has them in the NBA Finals. And people are like, this guy's a choker. I'm like, a choker? He's like the guy from Breaking Away. He took the little guy from Bad News Bears and the guy from Home Alone and won the little 500 with him. You can't call that a choker, right? Great player, but we want to tear him down because we get tired of those at the top. But in terms of what happened yesterday, I understand why there would be a fatigue about Alex Palou. But I'm going to tell you why you actually should be appreciative of what you witness. And it's not popular opinion. And some of it is maybe stuff you know, and some of it is stuff you absolutely don't. But I'm going to tell you why you should, even at the risk of being fatigued by a pattern of greatness that doesn't go away, why you should be able to celebrate it. And we're going to do the numbers game today. We're not going to do all of them today, but we have 33 cars to give away. I have randomly assigned each driver in the field to a number. You call in, you give me your lucky number, you get that driver. Now, as always is the case, I decided to make up my own prizes. This is what I do. We've done it in the past where we have, you know, sponsored or donated prizes. These are the prizes. There are three ways to win. You get the winner of the Indy 500. You get the driver that moves the most positions over the course of the race, with the tiebreaker being he or she who started the furthest back. So if you have three drivers that all improved 11 spots, it would be the one that starts the furthest back of those that then wins that tiebreaker. And the third, of course, is the first out. All three of our winners will receive a gift card to Chicago's Pizza, which is the best, fabulous. You can use it at lunch buffets. You can use it for the family meal deal. The grand prize winner, I've decided this, not only do you get the Chicago's Pizza gift card, but you also are going to get a perfectly picked out by yours truly from the gift shop, Indianapolis Motor Speedway baseball cap. And as an added bonus, I will get a hero card signed by the winner of the Indy 500 that won you your prize with a thank you for rooting for me signature and autograph for you, so that you will be the envy of all your friends on the fridge and say, yes, in fact, I do know that driver because I had them in the numbers game on Quarry & Company. That's how we're doing it this year. We'll give numbers away over the course of the show. But when we come back, it's the part of it on why what you saw yesterday, even if you're not a fan of racing, I'm going to give you a reason why you should be pulling for something that a lot of people are fatigued by. I'll do it next.
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2: Okay, I've got a couple of stories that I'm going to share simply because I think it gives an insight. An insight's the wrong word. A perspective. And I get it. And I think most people today, in 2026, it's different than 1986. When I went to the race as a kid, everybody was like, you were rooting for the Unsers, or you're rooting for the Andretti's, or you're rooting for Foyt. And if you liked one, you didn't like the other. There were rivalries. Maybe you were more of a Tom Sneva guy, or like Rick Mears. All of them, right? And I get that today, the Indy 500 is more of a party event than it is a sporting event. And there is an anonymity that comes with the drivers that you didn't have 40 years ago, for the aforementioned reasons. I think the automobile and the interest in the automobile and the sport itself are a big factor of that. And by the way, numbers game coming up 10 minutes from now. Actually, about 15 minutes from now. We'll give out the first 5 of them. Alex Pillow.

0: is on literally like an almost unprecedented run here. What he is doing is remarkable. He's won 4 IndyCar championships. He already has 22 wins. He's a third of the way, essentially, to A.J. Foyt's record of all-time career wins. Not saying he'll get there. I mean, that's a pretty tall task because racing, you get like a couple-year window typically. But because he is so good and because of, admittedly, two things, there are two things that cause people to not want to root for the guy. The first being the fact that he was in court for a contractual issue where he had signed with McLaren for Formula One, and then it turned out that he was still under contract with Ganassi, and he was in violation of that contract, and it went back and forth, and I think people figured out this was not a guy that was trying to burn anybody. It was a guy that didn't read the fine print and kind of didn't think things through. So there's actually a level of relatability there. And then you get the fact that it comes out a couple of weeks ago that he was one of, I believe it was 14 cars that used push to pass in a race this year where he wasn't supposed to. And he maintained the statement of, yes, but IndyCar is the one that determines on our dash. All of a sudden it says push to pass is now an option for you. And even though it was during a point in the race where typically that's not the case, he thought, at least according to Pelot, well, wait a minute. If they're turning that on and it's on my dash, then obviously they must have changed something I was unaware of and it's available. So I'm going to use it. And half the field did. So people, and then just the fact that he has been so dominant, people are like, this guy clearly is cheating. Let me give you, I'm not here to tell anybody they're wrong about their feelings, but just simply my explanation on some of those. And I'm aware of the fact that I have a unique perspective that I'm fortunate to have, and it does not mean in any way, shape, or form, nor do I pretend it to mean that I'm like friends with or in the inner circle with or anything like that. But I do see it pretty up close because I'm at every practice, every qualifying event, every race. And oftentimes, in the races, I am up above looking down at the turns and I can see into the cockpit of a car. And Long Beach comes to mind. When you run on a street course in IndyCar, you go over an area in the middle of the street where there's a crowning. You don't realize it on the road when you're driving on Meridian or 10th Street or wherever it might be, but there's a slight crowning to any civic street to allow water to run off of it. Doesn't feel like a big deal in your passenger car, but you get in a car at top speed that close to the ground and it throws off the balance of the car. When I'm at Long Beach and I'm calling the turns, I can look down and see right into the cockpit. I can see the arms of the driver from above, from bird's eye view, literally. Okay. I don't have to see the cars and the colors when they go past me to be able to tell you which car that passes is Alex Pelot, because when most people and their hands are at the 10 and 2 and they go over the crest of that turn or they're turning the car, they turn their hands from 10 and 2 to like 8 and midnight. Alex Pelot goes from 10 and 2 to like 9:45 and 1:45. His wrist control and his arm strength and reaction time, hand-eye coordination, makes it that much smoother and that much faster, and it forces the car to do that much less work, which allows him to go into corners at a faster rate of speed and not only with less deceleration, but also in a sharper angle than most drivers are capable of doing. That is a God-given natural ability, and it is plainly obvious to my uneducated eye. But I recall when Alex Pelot was a rookie and I had a young person that was interested in auto racing, and I called Mike Hull. Mike Hull is the managing director for Chip Ganassi Racing. And Mike is a super guy, just a super guy. And Mike is also a champion for the sport of racing. He wants people to be involved. He appreciates people that have interest and he promotes the sport. So I called Mike Hull and said, hey, I don't want to be a nuisance, but I have a young person interested in this craft And I didn't know if there's any chance I could bring him by and you could show him the shop at Ganassi and show him how you do things behind the scenes. And Mike Hull said, absolutely. So I go over there and we're talking. And Mike Hull says to me, you know who is really gifted in the series? And I said, who's that? And he said, that kid at Dale Coyne, Alex Palou. I said, the guy from Spain, the rookie that like, I think maybe like there's even question as to whether or not he'll finish the season because he has no money. And he said, yes. I said, how do you know about Alex Palou? I mean, he hasn't done a whole lot this year. We've only had half the season or whatnot. This is the middle of the year. And Mike Hull said, well, I watched him because I watched him over in Japan where he first began in Super Formula, which is an open wheel racing circuit in Japan. And Mike Hull said, I love this guy's desire to go to Japan and race because that series, in the opinion of Mike Hull, who would know, he said, that series is as challenging to the skill set of a driver in having to tame the horsepower of cars and corral them like a rodeo cowboy and just control the cars itself. It is the perfect breeding ground. And he said, and I don't know him, but for a guy that grew up in Barcelona, Spain, to basically have the humility but the understanding of going to Japan and racing in those series is going to perfect his craft in allowing him to tame and control a race car in the perfect breeding ground. He said, I'm very impressed by it. And the way that he was able, you could see it, to get better over time, I'm impressed by. And he said, that guy's got a bright future. And lo and behold, it wasn't long before Alex Palou, at the end of that year, I was at Mid-Ohio, and I saw him, and I said, hey, a couple of guys have told me like they're really impressed by your skill set, but I know you haven't had a lot of results. What's going to happen next year? Because you're on a rookie contract and a one-year deal. And he said, I'll be honest with you. I don't know that I'll be racing next year. I have no money. I have no money and I have no prospect. I have no sponsors. I have nobody that's interested in me. But I'm going to see what's out there and I'm going to have to, but I don't know. I honestly don't know where I'll be racing. And then he got the opportunity ultimately and ended up at Chip Ganassi and had the car and had the team and very quietly and methodically went about his business and started winning races. He ultimately, as a guy that did what he had to do to put himself in position, didn't have big time sponsor, didn't have a rich dad that was writing checks all over the place, didn't have this amazing pedigree or family bloodlines of people that were champions in other sports or whatever that may be, just was a guy that went about his craft and did it by learning, listening, and having humility. He won the Indianapolis 500 a year ago. He won his fourth championship. And I got a call midway through the football season from Indiana University. And they said, hey, we're doing our game on national television with Fox is going to be here and we're playing Michigan. And we thought it'd be cool to have an IndyCar driver be a part of it. And we thought that they would go along with it because of the Fox tie-in. Who do you think we could get? And I said, well, I'm flattered that you would ask me. I mean, it was somebody I know at IU, but I said, I'm flattered you would ask me to help out with that. Who are you interested in? And they said, well, we might as well go big. Why not the Indy 500 winner? So I gave them Palou's information, his people and whatever else. And they called me back a week later and said, unbelievable. He is all in. He's totally dialed in because he lives in Carmel now. He is a married guy with a young child, and he wants to basically absorb himself in Hoosier lifestyle. He wants to be a Hoosier. So he went to the game. He stood on the sidelines. He wore an Indiana sweatshirt. He participated in everything. He stayed for the whole game. We had him on the show after that, and he talked about how much he loved it and how much he rooted for him, and he was like, look, this is who I am now. I'm a Hoosier. I'm an Indiana guy. And a year ago, I was flying back after the race in Barber in Birmingham. I drove over from Birmingham to Atlanta to fly back to Indy on a very middle-tier commercial airline. And who is on my flight but Alex Palou with his newborn and his wife. And Alex Palou had the baby bag in one arm, the diaper bag in one arm, the carrying the baby carrier in the other arm, and walked behind his wife and made sure that after her job at the racetrack being the mom and taking care of the baby, that Pillow now it was his turn. And he did every single thing and let his wife sleep on the plane for the hour and a half flight home. True gentleman. I know that success becomes one that you say to yourself, I want something different. But at the same time, if you are somebody listening to my voice who appreciates those that appreciate Indiana, who appreciates those that are aware of what they have, who appreciates those that did not start at the top, but rather did what they needed to do, not worried about what other people were saying about them, but rather about how they could go about their business to eventually get the attention for opportunity, and then took advantage of opportunity by not only being very good at what they do, but also being very good to those around them, then you should be happy that Alex Pillow is your pole sitter for the Indy 500. There are great stories throughout the field, but that guy's as good as any of them. Numbers game next, 239-1070. You know the drill. We'll go over it again. We'll give away five on the other side.
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0: Okay, here's how we do it. 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You get to go to any of their 19 Central Indiana locations. Perfect. Chicago's Pizza and our numbers game. And then if you are the champion, if you get the winner of the race, not only do you get the Chicago's Pizza experience, but you can proudly wear your IMS hat. And then when you enjoy the pizza so much that you take some of it home with you and you put it in the fridge, you open up the fridge and right there on the refrigerator is your hero card of the winning driver with the note of how much they appreciate the fact that you listen to Query & Company right there as part of the big prize for the grand winner. So you get the winner of the race, you get the biggest mover of the race, or you get the first out. You give me a number 1 through 33, you get assigned a driver to that. Caleb, we have callers lined up. Would you please introduce to me who is the first in this illustrious game?
6: We'll start with Jameson.
0: Jameson! Jameson, what's up?
7: How's it going, man?
0: It's going, man. And I, you know, every time you call in, I make a reference to The Wire, I believe. I'm not going to do that now, but I'm going to ask you this, Jameson. You have been to how many Indy 500s?
7: We talked about this, man. I won some Carb Day tickets last week or 2 weeks ago, and I don't remember the count. It's in the 30s, though,
0: okay,
7: or close
0: perfect.
7: To the 30s, I want to say.
0: So you know a little bit about, I mean, you know your way around a little bit, right?
7: Know my way around quite a bit, I think.
0: Do you have a favorite driver, just out of curiosity?
7: This year or overall?
0: Both.
7: Man, I'm rooting for Elio big time this year. You know, drive for five, that's awesome. And then, man, long-time Dan Weldon fan, big-time Dan Weldon fan. Missed the guy. Wish he was still here, man. Great to see his kid race.
0: Okay. With that, what number would you like, 1 through 33?
7: I'm going to take 26 for Dan Weldon.
0: 26 for Dan Weldon. Jameson, you got a pretty good one. This guy is, and I think that he probably wanted a little more speed once he did his second run of the day, but he is flat fast at that speedway. And a couple of years ago, he led a number of laps throughout the first stint. He has started in the front row, and he's always quick. You have Renus VK in the middle of row number four. Renus VK for Jameson. All right, who is next, Caleb?
6: Steve is next.
0: Steve, how are you?
8: Good. How are you, Jake?
0: You know what? I can't complain. Steve, you sound like a happy-go-lucky guy. Are you an energetic guy?
8: Yes, sir.
0: Have you called the show before, Steve?
8: No.
0: Really?
8: First time?
0: Okay. And how long have you listened to this program, or is your radio simply broken?
8: I've listened to the radio. I've listened to you for about 10 years now.
0: Really? Okay. Well, we appreciate that. How old a fella are you, Steve?
8: 51.
0: Okay. Graduating class of 93 from high school, somewhere in there?
8: Yes, sir. Ben Davis.
0: Ben Davis. Okay. So that would be like the Chris Ings would have been around your time, right? Something like that?
8: Yeah, that's correct.
0: Okay. All right. What number would you like, Steve?
8: Give me 24, please.
0: How many races have you been to, Steve?
8: About four.
0: Do you have a favorite driver?
8: Alexander Rossi.
0: Rossi's your favorite driver, huh?
8: Yes, sir.
0: Well, I got news for you. You did not get Alexander Rossi, but you got a guy that used to be his teammate. He starts outside of row number two. You have Patricio Pato Award. To Steve, one of the heavy favorites, I think. A heavy favorite. All right, who's next, Caleb?
6: We'll go with Brian.
0: This is how we do the numbers game, and we've gotten a lot of research on this. As a matter of fact, we just got the other day, the folks at Marconi called, said they'd like for a clip of this. This is how well it was. Brian, you said?
6: That's right, Brian.
0: Brian, how are you?
9: Good.
0: What do you think of the numbers game, Brian? Are you a fan of the numbers game? You called in, so you must somewhat enjoy it, or do you find it to be laborious radio?
9: No, it's good.
0: Okay. What's your favorite part? Is it just the heavy anticipation of awaiting to find out who you have?
9: Yes.
0: Okay. Brian, what number would you like?
9: 31.
0: Is there a significance to the number 31 in your life, Brian?
9: It was my high school basketball number.
0: Oh, really? Well, that's a good number to have in Indiana. What high school?
9: Morristown.
0: Morristown. They had, was it Brady Atkins that was at Morristown? Is that right?
9: Yeah, led the state in scoring.
0: Yeah, he was a heck of a player. Okay, do you have a favorite driver? Let me ask you that, Brian.
9: Al Unser Sr.
0: Oh, yeah, man, me too. He looked like my dad. Was great in 87 when he won it, even though I like Guerrero as well. Well, I got news for you, Brian. You are Hoosier through and through, and so is this guy, Connor Daly. Connor Daly in the middle of row number three for Brian. Two more to go here. Who do we got, Caleb?
6: Jonathan.
0: Jonathan, what's up?
10: Hey, how we doing?
0: I'm well, and you?
10: Doing okay, yeah.
0: Okay, what number would you like, Jonathan?
10: Well, I was kind of hoping I was going to get Connor Daly, but I'll do number 23 because that's Connor Daly's number.
0: So you're a Connor fan, right?
10: Well, I'm rooting for him this year just because, you know, he's from Noblesville, so he's, you know, Hoosier, so.
0: You got, Jonathan, a guy that is kind of Hoosier, even though he is proudly, proudly Buckeye. You got Graham Rahal. Graham Rahal goes to Jonathan. We have one left. Let's go to Ernie. Ernie, what's up?
11: What's going on, Jake?
0: You know, you're looking at it, Ernie. What number would you like?
11: Number three.
0: Ernie, just out of curiosity, how often in your life, how old a fella are you?
11: I'll be 51 in July, so 50 currently.
0: Okay, so happy birthday coming up in July.
11: Thank you.
0: Listen, when your name is Jake, for the last 10 to 15 years, especially if I'm wearing khakis, I don't go anywhere without somebody making a State Farm joke, right? I mean, it's after a while, you're like, okay, I get it, right?
11: All right. Yeah.
0: I mean, I've only, and then Jake the Snake, I mean, that was a big thing when I was a kid. What's the longest you've gone in your life when you introduce yourself to somebody where they don't reference Bert?
11: It's been a long time. I mean, once I got an adult, it doesn't happen too much anymore. So.
0: Really? Okay.
11: Yeah.
0: Are the Ernie and Bert, do they still do like for kids? Is Sesame Street, are they still roommates?
11: Oh, yeah, sure. Okay. I got a bowling shirt with Bert and Ernie on it. I'm a bowler.
0: See, I knew. I was going to say, I knew it had to be somewhere in there. Okay, Ernie, what number would you like?
11: Three.
0: Ernie, yeah. Do you have a favorite driver?
11: This year it's Connor Daly, but Al Unser Jr. back in the day was my guy.
0: Well, I'll tell you what, if you like Connor Daly, you probably like this guy because I think of them kind of in the same breath. They have worked together at some point, but they have a lot in common in terms of just the cross-pollination of their Hoosier roots within the Speedway itself. Ed Carpenter inside of row number 5 goes to Ernie. And we might as well, because I see it here and he's calling from out of state and he knows about the bit of honey card that Caleb has. I got to go with Mo from Northwest Ohio. Mo, what number would you like?
12: I'm going to take 29. It comes from the numbers my kid had in high school and my daughter in volleyball, the numbers she had.
0: Now, Mo, let me ask you something.
12: 29.
0: You've never been to the Indy 500, correct, Mo?
12: Never have, no, but I've watched it forever and listened on the radio forever, and we just never had the means.
0: Some familiarity with the race itself, right, Mo?
12: Yeah.
0: Okay.
12: Yep.
0: Everybody talks about the pole winner. Everybody thinks the pole winner's got the big advantage, and Pelot definitely has that. But I've always felt that perhaps the best starting position at the start of the race is not the pole, but actually a different position. Do you want to guess what position that would be?
12: I'm going to say the third spot.
0: Correct. Outside of row number 1, because you can kind of – basically, you can cut people off, right? Not like the guy did on Friday on Michigan. David Malukas outside row number 1. Mo from Northwest Ohio has David Malukas in his first year driving for the captain, Roger Penske. Speaking of Mo, he listens to this program because he's a Colts fan. He lives in Northwest Ohio. That's his connection to Indianapolis and Mike Chappell to talk about what is happening with the Colts coming up in just under 5.
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15: 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We are only going where the facts lead us and where, like all professional investigations, such facts exist. The moment we take the next step, we'll let you know. We remain committed to holding accountable anyone who exploits Hoosiers during this emergency.
14: To file a complaint, go to IndianaConsumer.com.
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19: 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And after qualifications day yesterday, where every single driver got one qualification attempt, we shaved that down to the fast 12, ultimately the fast 6, and Alex Palou, your pole winner, storming past Alexander Rossi. Now, late last night, a little drama due to illegal modifications to their machines. Both Kyle Collette and Jack Harvey have been pushed to the back of the field. They'll start 32nd and 33rd, respectively, for not using the Dallara-supplied hardware to mount their energy management system. 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
0: Practice back underway. You just heard Brendan mention that for the Indy 500 today. And there was talk that they were going to move that up today because I think it's supposed to rain later today. But I think they'll get it in. It's a two-hour practice, one until three. And then the last practice, carb day, on Friday. That is, and I mean, obviously, like everybody, I'm hoping the weather holds out for that. Carb day is, I love everything about it. It just, the party atmosphere of it, the spirit of it, the energy of it. It's literally America's, Indianapolis's, like, skip school day. I don't mean for kids to skip school. I'm saying for adults to skip, get out of work for the day. And it's like senior slop day all over again. Mike Chappell yesterday, I know, was watching qualifying because he actually texted me a question about it while we were in the middle of it. But of course, there's also always Colt stuff to talk about as well from CBS4 and WXAN Fox 59, where you will see the Indy 500 Chap joining us now. Chap, did you enjoy qualifying? Now, Chap, did you say, Caleb, he has his mic muted?
6: He does. He does. He does. I can see it.
22: I'm a freaking rookie. I apologize. I did. I can't keep up with the rule changes. It's just kind of squirrely that you've got to qualify. Then you got to be fast 12, and then you got to be fast 6.
0: Yeah.
22: So you got to be on it. I enjoy it because I'm at home on my recliner, and I can flip back and forth between that and the PGA. So it was the best of both worlds.
0: Yeah, it's a pretty good day, right? Pretty good day.
22: Yeah. And then I get to watch the Fever at 6 o'clock, so it was a great day.
0: So, Chap, I'm going to ask you here. Well, I'll lead with this. I've talked probably more than I should about the fact that, you know, and you mentioned it too, and thank you for saying, you know, hey, glad you're okay after that accident, which I was, but I had to go and clean out my car over the weekend in the impound lot. And if you've never done that, a guy like goes out with you he's in a pickup truck and he follows you out there in the middle of this, there, you know, it's basically a car graveyard, right? and I'm cleaning it out, and the guy, he goes, you got 15 minutes to get all your stuff and get out of here. Like, okay. So he's standing there with the stopwatch, basically, nice enough guy, and I'm cleaning it out, and I'm videotaping my car and everything. And as I'm doing all of it, the silence and just kind of the mood and the atmosphere is broken by him finally saying, well, I got to ask, is Riley Leonard going to be the backup, or are they going to stick with AR? And I'm like, let me carry this box out of the back of my car, and then I'll answer the question for you. But I'll simply pass the question on to you, chap. Is Anthony Richardson really going to end up on this roster once we get through training camp?
22: I guess. If not, what's he doing here? He's cutting today. There is no plus or minus to cutting him financially. So, and they can carry him the way it is. What is it? $10.5 million, whatever it is. And that's what you can't, that's what he counts if he's gone. It's sort of black and white. He's here. He's not. I would cut him just because of all the stuff that's gone on, the baggage. And then I can argue just as strongly that he is their best option at backup if Jones has a setback or if Jones gets hurt, which Daniel Jones has been known to do. You're not going to find, if Anthony Richardson can't beat out Riley Leonard, then there's really a problem with Anthony Richardson. And I don't mean that as a slight to Leonard, although I'm sure it comes off that way. And if they cut Richardson, they're not going to find anybody better. So as much as you do, almost everything you do is what's the best for the team. And that's what they did with Kenny Moore II. They got rid of a player who can still play, but is not a good fit in this system. And that's why he and Richardson were different. Both guys requesting trades. So yeah, I thought if they were going to get rid of Richardson, they would have done it. They haven't. And I hope, and we'll tell by watching how they do things, that this is an open competition for the number two job. If not, then what is Anthony Richardson here for?
0: Chap, how about this? And I don't know that I've ever asked you this. Do you believe that Riley Leonard was the backup that, I mean, obviously we know why he got reps last year, but is Riley Leonard still thought of as the backup quarterback for the Indianapolis Colts because they believe that much in him and believe that he can be a valuable part of their future, or because due to the injury last year and other attrition, they had no other option at the backup?
22: He was backup by default because of Richardson's eye injury. And I'm convinced as I sit here that if Richardson had been healthy, he would have come off the bench. Phillip Rivers would have not come off the couch. And I think there's a very good chance to make the playoffs with Richardson, which would have been a pretty amazing story. I think they would have won a couple of games with Richardson. I just do. Although I tell you, Seattle, I still know they lost that game. With a quarterback that was so limited, with a game plan that was so limited, they should have beat Seattle out there. They just should have. But I just think that they've painted themselves into a corner with Daniel Jones. He's the guy. It started with the trade for Sauce Gardner and the two first-round draft picks, and then you get the two-year, $88 million. So he's your guy. And now you've got to decide what to do with Richardson. They tried to trade him. The phone lines were open and no one would give up even a sixth or seventh round draft pick for him. So it appears he's here. If that's the case, and we can argue whether he should be here or not, but if he's here, doggone it, he needs to be competing even with Leonard as the backup.
0: Overall thoughts on the schedule?
22: They better get off to a good start. It's a tough start with what is it? The first five games are really pretty brutal. If you believe Baltimore, they've got the guys. They got Jackson and Henry and all those guys. Kyle Hamilton, got Houston in there. Pittsburgh, I don't know. I don't care who the quarterback is at Pittsburgh. They've won there twice, once since 1968. So it's a tough schedule to start with. Last year, the schedule allowed them to get off to a good start, and they took advantage of it. They've got to find a way to get off to where it's not, 1-4, which is tough to overcome. It just is. You only play 17 you know, I watched the Reds play, and they just tease you like a son of a gun. They're 20-9 at one point, and then they lose 8 or 9 in a row.
0: Yeah, yeah.
22: But you play 160-plus, so you can overcome that. It's tough to overcome 1-4, 1-5 in the NFL.
0: What do you think, Chap, when you look at an NFL schedule? My Chap, my guest, CBS 4 and WXAN Fox 59, realistically speaking, and I know the year that Manning had the bursa sack, I think, was the infection that he had, and you know they start out slow, and then but it's Manning, right? It's a little bit different.
22: Won the MVP.
0: What's that?
22: He won the MVP there.
0: Yeah, exactly, right? So aside from the anomaly of a generational player like a Peyton Manning, for the most part, in your opinion, for an NFL team, the amount of time that there's no going back from who you are, if that makes sense. When you get off to a slow start, you can plug through a slow start through how many games? At what measuring stick is it? What week is it where you go, at this point, it is what it is?
22: Well, Bill Polian always said Thanksgiving, but he had Peyton Manning. You know, I'll let you know who we are around Thanksgiving. That's a long time. You can't win divisions or get a playoff berth in the first month, but you can bury yourself. I would say 5 or 6 games. You know, if you're sort of treading water, that's a good thing. If you get into that 1-4, 1-5 start, it's just so hard. Yes, the schedule eases up, but then, you know, you're going to have an injury here or there that's going to, you know, chip chop away at how good you are. I would think after 5 or 6 games, you've got a really good idea, unless you've got that guy. You know, maybe Kansas City's what, the second game? I'd rather play KC week 2 than week 12. There's a chance that Mahomes won't be ready. If he's ready, he's not going to be Mahomes. He's going to be something less.
0: I was frankly, when did Mahomes' injury happen? Do you recall exactly?
22: Week 13, week 14, I think.
0: And it was an ACL, wasn't it?
22: It was two knee ligaments, yep.
0: I was, and maybe I'm just really naive, but I still am stunned that it's like this assumption and automatic that he plays week 1, right?
22: Right. And that's sort of what the Colts have with Jones and the Achilles. You know, everybody says the season opener. Now they've really gotten more confident with the start of training camp. I don't think he's going to open up on PUP, which a lot of players do just to ease in. I really think starting next week when we get to see some OTA practices, I think he'll be out there doing something. I'm not saying high stress at all. I'm just saying out there leisurely throwing the football but taking his drops. That's encouraging. And he and Mahomes are different quarterbacks. Yeah, Jones has got some mobility, but not like Mahomes. Mahomes is different. He uses his legs a lot more. So whether we're going to see Jones at his mobility high level, I don't know. But guys are coming back so much quicker from these injuries. Two knee ligaments, that's for Mahomes, that's pretty intense. But what I've read over there, that they're staying week 1. We'll see. I'm more confident in Jones being ready than I am Mahomes.
0: Chap, I've never asked you this question. Mike Chappell, my guest. Aside from the obvious, Peyton Manning, you know, Edgerrin James, Reggie Wayne, we know those guys, right? We know about them. We know about Edgerrin James's, you know, just his fun quirks in a good way. You know, he's very intelligent, all those things. I want you to dip into the past. I want you to dip into the recollections, the nostalgia for Mike Chappell. Give me a Colts player that I hate to say is a forgotten, but one that maybe never necessarily got the total headlines, but deep down you're like, man, it was fun when that guy was around. He was just a great dude, a great story, always a fun soundbite, and just when he was there, he was one that I knew that we could talk to. I knew he was going to be honest, and he just was a good feel all the way around.
22: Rob Morris was a good one. People forget that, you know, the 2006 Super Bowl they win, well, it's because of Bob Sanders coming back, and it was, but it's also when they put Rob Morris back at linebacker. I think they replaced Gilbert Gardner, I think it was. And Rob was always good. It's funny, if you remember the Tampa game, when they got, there was a long pass to, Keenan McCardell, I believe it was. And all you see, he's running open down the middle of the field, and all you see is Rob Morris.
0: Yep.
22: Chasing. And the next time we saw him, or maybe the training camp the next year, he said, "That wasn't my guy. It wasn't my guy." And he knew he'd caught hell for it, but I like guys like Rob Morris, Gerard Powers, Antoine Bethea. He was at the rookie minicamp on Friday, I think it was. They bring guys back to talk to the rookies. Those guys just got it. You knew the first time you sat with them, they were a cut above. And some things stick with you. I remember after the rookie minicamp, I don't remember what year it was. I wish I could the year, but I was talking to this third-round draft pick, the Drew Carey lookalike, Brandon Burlesworth.
0: Yep.
22: And he was going to be their guard for 10 years. And we talked for 15, 20 minutes and all this, and then he leaves, and he goes back to Arkansas, and he's killed in an auto accident, like, I don't know, 5 days later. I still see Marty Burlesworth every year. He comes back for one game, and he's got the Burlesworth kids and all that. Those are the guys that, yeah, it's – you know, Edrin Redger are my all-time favorites. And you had to deal with Marvin, who he's softened a little bit, and Peyton and Andrew Luck and all these guys. But it's those guys, it's the other guys that you deal with all the time. It's funny, some people in media had trouble with Marshall Faulk because he was moody. But if I'm out there 4 days, all I need is one day. If he's crappy 3 days and I get him one day, then I had a good week. But it's Rob Morris's sin was always being drafted in the first round and never being the guy that they really needed. Maybe like a Quiddipay, who was a good player, but yeah, not what you
0: right.
22: needed.
0: If Quiddipay had been a third round pick, he'd be fine, right?
22: Second round pick, you'd be fine because then you need him to be that 12 sack guy, and that's not what he is. So if I sat here and started thinking about it, there'd be more guys like that. But the Gerard Powers and Ray Buchanan, what a great guy Ray Buchanan was, big play Ray. Those are the guys that sort of stick with you, the Tariq Glenns, Adam Meadows, and all those guys. So they've had a bunch of really good players, great players, who would have been good on their own. But a lot of these guys coincided with Peyton and Marvin and Reggie and Edrin and all these guys, and had good careers for being in the right place at the right time.
0: Yeah. And by the way, Faulk, when I went from here to St. Louis and Faulk had been traded to the Rams, and Faulk was moody there for certain. But one thing about him, chap, that I got to hand it to him, he figured out, I was obviously at the very early part of my career and was a very behind the scenes guy in Indy when he was here. But once he knew that I had worked in Indy briefly and had kind of mentored through Indy, he was great. Like it was almost like he felt a comfort in St. Louis of having somebody from Indy that was there covering him. And then of course he obviously had plenty of gas left in the tank in his career, Marshall Faulk, once he was in St. Louis. All right, chap, lastly, what is the next thing that we're looking for here? We have the schedule release. We've gone through the draft now. What sorts of things are you looking towards or keeping an eye on between now and camp?
22: Well, this week we talk to players and coaches. We get assistant coaches. I'm eager to talk to Reggie, always, because he's always good to talk to. But I want his view on how they – compensate for Michael Pittman's absence and all that Pittman did. And then next week we watch him on the field. And this is a situation they've created, but how is that backup quarterback? How are they divvying up the reps? You know, when they do 11 on 11, Jones won't be handling those plays. So it's only natural. How are they doing Leonard and Richardson? Is it 50-50? Is it 60-40? Is Leonard getting most of them? If that's the case, that tells you something. Again, we'll get, I think it's over the next 3 or 4 weeks, we get two practices, one next week and one the week after. Then we get 3 days of minicamp. We'll get a really good idea of how they plan on using people, primarily the quarterbacks, because it's a quarterback-driven league.
0: Chap, appreciate the time as always, and we'll talk to you soon. There's always, the NFL is always obviously topical in the news, so we'll talk to you soon. But certainly enjoy the race on Sunday from the Lazy Boy.
22: I'm wondering, will we see your accident like on, you know, On Patrol Live?
0: If only we could have done it over in Lawrence or Beach Grove when they were still on that, right? You could watch it on one of your reruns.
22: You talked about the guy took you out to your car at the police lot, and I used to watch, was it Parking Wars?
0: Oh, yeah, yeah.
22: And the impound lot when people had a hell of a time getting stuff out because they didn't have the right information. So I'm glad at least you got your car cleaned out.
0: You know, and here's the thing, Chap. I will tell you this. I'm cleaning out my car, right? And it is what it is, right? And I'm cleaning it out, and then I got to kind of talking to the guy, and he was a nice dude, and he goes, "Yeah, I'm actually leaving this job." I said, "Oh, really? You get a new job or what?" And he goes, "Nah, it's too hard to deal with." And I said, "What do you mean? I mean, you just drive people out and whatever else." And he goes, "Well, that car that you saw leaving right before you," and I go, "Yeah." And he goes, "Those were family members. They were having to come to clean out the cars of their loved one, but it was a fatal."
22: And so, oh, jeez.
0: And he's he's like, "And I've got to do that a lot, and it's just too much." Yep. And that would that's when you're like, you know what? I'm pretty fortunate, right? You know what I mean?
22: I'm glad you came out of that. All right.
0: Good perspective there. Appreciate the time as always, Chap.
22: Next week, bud.
0: All right. Mike Chappell joining us on the program. By the way, earlier this morning, I was on with the morning show guys, and Kevin asked me about this. I thought I had mentioned this on the show, but I certainly know that I had mentioned it on the podcast I do with Derek, and then Alex Golden picked it up and wrote a column on it, which, you know, I appreciate. But to give, and I didn't think it was overly, you know, because that was like a week ago or so when I mentioned it. But even though I know now that it's been quite some time since the Pacers acquired Ivica Zubac, and then obviously we know what happened with the draft pick, after they found out their pick was going to the Clippers, at that point, it was, and I will stand by it, I mean, I was talking to somebody who absolutely would know about the process of the acquisition of Ivica Zubac. And what the Pacers, I can assure you, I mean, I 100% stand by this, that the Pacers went into their negotiation with Ivica Zubac, or with the Clippers, I should say, for Ivica Zubac, and their biggest priority was getting Zubac was only going to be relevant and needed if they kept their core together, because they knew that they were one half from winning the NBA title. They knew that they owed it to that group and that core. And by that group and that core, I mean, we're talking about, obviously, Tyrese Halliburton, Andrew Nembhard, Obi Toppin, Aaron Nesmith, Pascal Siakam. You could probably put Jairus Walker in that mix now as well. I'm probably missing one, but you get what I'm saying. And so they went into it, as it was explained to me, they went into those negotiations knowing that they did not want to break up their core. And the two names that were mentioned to me as examples of who they did not want to part with within that were Obi Toppin and Andrew Nembhard. So I very strongly believe, and it was very basically said to me, that those were the names that came up. And the Pacers said, "We do not want to part with our core guys." That would negate the reason why we're going after a center, because that's the only position that we don't have locked down from the group that went to the finals. And so that's when it then came into discussion of, okay, in that case, then we're going to need Mathurin. And then I would assume that Isaiah Jackson was probably, as much as anything else, a salary match, and the draft pick. And the Pacers said, now this part is my belief, but I strongly believe it. The Pacers, it was a number one pick or bust. They absolutely wanted A.J. DeBonsa. And if they had landed at 2, 3, or 4, I think they were okay, if need be, having to move from that. Although they would have obviously liked to have had a player there. But they were all in on DeBonsa being their guy. That's who they were going to take if they had number one. So they wanted the fair shake at number one. And that's why they said, "We've got to go top four protected to give ourselves that shot at number one." And obviously that busted and they didn't get it. But the reason why they were willing to have that pick be part of the mix is because they did not want to interrupt their core. And the two players that were mentioned in that to me were Toppin and Nimhardt. And I totally agree with that. There are those I realize that would say, you're crazy if you had to part with Obi Toppin in order to get a, you know, and that way you could have kept the pick. I get it, but I think it was Toppin and Nimhardt. And I would not have done that. Simply would not have done it. 20 years ago, by the way, Indianapolis 500 won in pretty dynamic and exciting fashion. Almost everybody thought one thing was going to happen, and that was that Marco Andretti was going to win the race. And in fact, another thing happened, and that was that Sam Hornish did. And Sam Hornish came roaring into view basically as they were leaving turn number three. Chris Denari is the one that first saw it, and Sam Hornish right on the heels. Obviously, in earlier laps, he had tried to make his move. Marco shut that door, and it seemed like that was going to be it. But nonetheless, pretty exciting finish 20 years ago. Hard to believe it's been that long for the Indy 500. But the guy that won that race that was born in the same hospital as Caleb Zuber is going to join us coming up top of the hour, Sam Hornish Jr. at 2.
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10: Caleb, if you could, please, the breaking news sounder. Okay, this just happened moments ago at the Indianapolis Motor Speedway. A pretty big crash. The first incident of so far the month. It involves, from what I can tell here, Alexander Rossi in turn number two. I mean, major carnage and a number of cars here. Cannot speak to whether or not any drivers were hurt, but Alexander Rossi with a very hard hit in turn number two. I got to make sure that that's not Christian Rasmussen, but I believe it's Rossi. Rossi was then, or whichever was the first of the ECR cars involved, was then hit by Pata O'Ward. So Pata O'Ward, who initially got through, I take that back. It looks like O'Ward may have gotten through. But either way, a number of cars here that were involved. Alexander Rossi confirmed is the one that was the first. Rossi got loose in turn number two and got loose. And then I believe Pata O'Ward was involved as well. There were a couple of other cars that had to go around the area. It was a really big impact for Rossi. This is the first incident, really, of the month happening in turn number two. And I am almost certain it is either Lundgaard or Pata O'Ward, but I believe Pata O'Ward is the other car that was involved. Rossi did get a little bit of air underneath them when this happened, and then it looks like at least two other cars were involved. But I'm watching here on the monitors, and I don't know if we're just seeing a clean feed, but it's not showing the graphics as to what other cars were involved. O'Ward was definitely involved. He spun then into Rossi. Pata O'Ward has come to a stop on the backstretch. So too Rossi. Looking at it here, it looks like Connor Daly just got through it. Connor Daly went through, and then you could see him looking in his mirrors to find out what happened behind him. So Daly got through that okay. This was obviously one of the things that we thought about when you consider the fact that you have 33 cars in the race. Now, all of these cars would have, the bigger teams are going to have a backup car that they can go to. But, the driver has to be cleared as well. That's the other, clearly big concern, is that the driver has to be cleared. Rossi, and this is the good news, Alexander Rossi did get out under his own power, but he is limping significantly. Rossi got out under his own power, but he is limping, favoring his left leg, and he got into the AMR safety team. O'Ward is definitively involved, and it looks like Christian Lundgaard. I can't tell for certain, but from where I'm sitting, it looks like as well that Christian Lundgaard might have been involved in this incident. But from looking at it right now, and I'm

0: watching from here in a studio, it looks as though there are definitively one, two, three. I think there's four involved cars. No, I take that back. Looks like three involved cars. Okay, now looking at it, I take that back. That is the machine. I thought that that was Award. That might actually be, now that I'm looking at it, I believe that's Romain Grosjean. And I know that, and my apologies that I'm sitting here clarifying all this while we are on the air, but I'm watching a clean feed of it, and it's not showing graphics as to who the drivers are in the views, and I understand this. They intentionally do this from the television camera. They always await to make sure that the driver is okay before they, you know, they make sure that the driver is okay before they, in any way, shape, or form, lock in on it. But there is no doubt that when Rossi got loose, Pata O'Ward then had to get on the brakes in order to not hit Rossi, but that spun O'Ward's, the rear of his car. He collided into Rossi, and then as well, coming through, and I think a bystander, because there was nowhere to go, was Romain Grosjean. So it appears as though those are the three that are involved. But this is, again, when you look at the starting lineup of the race itself, and you have to know then what happens. I mean, Rossi, admittedly, who is starting in the middle of row number one, when Rossi got out, he was limping pretty significantly. Does that mean? Now, the other thing that people will ask, it is the car, not the driver, that qualifies. So, in the event that Rossi, and this is merely conjecture. As a matter of fact, I will, in respect to Alexander Rossi, I'll remove Rossi from the situation. So let's say that there's a driver named John Smith that's in the Indy 500. There's never been a Smith to qualify for the race, by the way. But let's say that John Smith is in the Indianapolis 500. He's qualified his car in row number six, and then in practice, after qualifications, John Smith has a crash, and John Smith cannot drive, physically speaking, in the race itself. John Smith's team then picks Caleb Zuber to drive for him, and Caleb would start in the middle of row number six because it is the car, not the driver, that is qualifying. Now, if you have to completely change the car altogether, you can go to a backup, and then you start at the back, or you can try to fix that car and start where it's designed. But that's where things stand now. My apologies for having to do that basically on the fly as it happened literally as we were coming out of the commercial break. So that is where things stand, and we will find out and certainly hope the best. Hope the best for all involved. Romain Grosjean, that is definitely his car. Alexander Rossi, that is definitely his car. And I'm 99.999% certain that Pato O'Ward is the third car involved. Did not look like O'Ward and Grosjean had the kind of impact that Rossi did. Rossi was the initial impact, and it was a hard, hard hit in turn number two. NBA playoffs. This happened to me last year, Caleb. I'm going to need your help here. This happened to me last year. And I'm embarrassed to say it, and I apologize for saying it. But kind of a crazy weekend, not just professionally, but obviously just a lot going on where I was kind of away from where my normal attention spans are and being able to watch. I know, obviously, that the following, and I need you to fill in the blanks for me here, Caleb. I know for a fact that the Knicks and Cavs are in the Eastern Conference Finals. I know for a fact that Shai Gilgeous-Alexander is your two-time now most valuable player. I know for a fact that Shams got grief from people for breaking that news, which is absurd because his job is to reveal exactly that. And I know for a fact that Oklahoma City is in the Western Conference Finals, and I'm under the assumption they're playing San Antonio, but I'm embarrassed to admit that I am not definitive that San Antonio has advanced into the Western Conference Finals. That stands where?
1: Yes, game one tonight, Jake. Spurs, Thunder.
0: Gotcha.
1: So you have that correct. And I think you just brought that up, that like this happens during your busy time in the Indy 500. I remember listening last year, and it was the same thing where you guys, you know, you're covering the Pacers, you're covering the Indy 500, and I remember listening, and you're like, I got to be honest, I don't know who has won between Denver and Oklahoma City. I don't know who's playing the Timberwolves in the conference finals. So it is just like the Indy 500 every year. You have no idea what's going on in the Western Conference playoff. That's an annual thing for you.
0: It is.
1: And yeah, so you got that right.
0: I'm out there all day, right?
1: Absolutely.
0: And so I don't know. Now, I do think Oklahoma, again, is there a rust factor that sets in with the layoff? You know, I don't know that, but you wonder about it, right? And so what will that mean? You know, we'll find out, right?
1: I think this is interesting too with that series, Jake, because like, I think a lot of NBA fans are like, oh my gosh, yeah, like I want to root for the Spurs. I want to root for Wembanyama. Like, you know, I don't like OKC, but here's my opinion on it. Wemby is probably going to have like 6 of the next 9 titles. I don't want it to start yet.
0: I totally agree.
1: I'm okay, and I know that's not popular to say in this market because OKC is not the most favorite team around here, but like, I can wait another year for Victor Wembanyama to start winning his titles.
0: Well, personally, the East to me, again, I think the East is extremely underwhelming, number one. Number two, I think the Pacers have an outstanding chance of once again getting right back to where they were. But even though we talked about, and believe you me, I absolutely was praying that they had a chance at DeBonta. I was literally like the night before Christmas when it came to thinking about what the Pacers would be if they got AJ DeBonta. Having said that, I also did feel to some extent, and I'm sure the rest of the league feels this way, that you have like a 2 to 3 year window before, if he stays healthy, Wembanyama becomes just unstoppable force, right?
1: That's how I feel. So I'm good right now. I wouldn't mind seeing Oklahoma City win, but I don't know. It'll be interesting. A lot of people, I think, would say that that's the finals. I don't think they think the Knicks or the Cavs.
0: And I would agree with
1: totally,
0: that.
1: Totally respect that and probably agree.
0: Pata Award, by the way, is scheduled tomorrow, and this would still be the case, I'm assuming. Pata Award tomorrow from 4 until 6 at the Kroger on Crawfordsville Road in Speedway. This is an annual tradition. I love doing it. I'll be out there. I'll be calling into JMV during it, out there with the Arrow McLaren team. And in the past, we had the entire team for Arrow McLaren. The award just has a huge fan base, and it's awesome. And so Pata Award is scheduled to be there from 4 until 6. I would assume that that is still the case, even though they haven't said, and I have not seen it, but I'm certain that he was involved in this incident. I haven't seen anything yet on social media. I would imagine that a lot of people have probably posted now about who was involved in this crash at the Indy 500. But definitively Rossi was, and I'm fairly certain that Award was involved from his car standpoint, but it did not, and I certainly hope that no one was hurt. That goes without saying. But you do wonder what that means. So we'll let you know if that changes in any way, shape, or form. Sam Hornish Jr., by the way, top of the hour.
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7: Okay, so Pata Award has been treated and released from the Indiana University Infield Care Center. And Alexander Rossi went there as well, and Romain Grosjean. Those are definitively now the three cars that were involved. Pata O'Ward, who was released, he's under his own power and was doing interviews, so looks to be okay. He suffered, I think, probably the most innocuous of the three in terms of damage, but that's, I mean, obviously relative. Alexander Rossi, Romain Grosjean. Those are the three involved in a turn two accident at the Indianapolis Motor Speedway just a couple of minutes ago. And again, to repeat, if for some reason a driver is not able to drive in the race after qualifying the car, it is not the driver. It is the car that is qualified. And so somebody else could get into a car, and it is in the race. So we shall see what that means for Alexander Rossi and for that team. You know what, Caleb? I know that we got Hornish coming up in just a couple minutes. We've given away five. Let's do four more in the numbers game.
8: Sounds good.
7: 239-1070 is the telephone number in our numbers game. This is how we do it. I'm off tomorrow because, I got a couple things to do. But notably, tomorrow I will be, along with Derek Schultz, we will be emceeing the rookie luncheon from the American Dairy Association of Indiana. It is a thrill. It is an honor to do it. We do it each and every year. There are four rookies in this year's class, obviously. Kyle Collette, who we talked about earlier in the news with Kyle Collette, moving now to the back of the field. And then in addition to that, Mick Schumacher, who I guess technically now gets scored as the fastest rookie qualifier because Kyle Collette technically has no time. So we'll see how they do that. But it's now, in general, just the rookie luncheon. So Mick Schumacher, Kyle Collette, Dennis Hauger, and Jacob Abel. Those are your four rookies in this year's class. As for the numbers game, you know how we do it. You give me a number, I give you a driver. If you get the driver that wins the Indy 500, I will get you an IMS hat. I will also get you a gift card to Chicago's Pizza. I will also get you a hero card signed by the winning driver thanking you for being a part of their team and part of the company. That you can be the envy of all of your friends with that little prize. And then obviously Chicago's gift card for all winners. We will give it away three different ways. That is way number one to win, to get the winner of the race. Way number two would be to get the driver that moves through the field the most spots. Now, well, Jake, what if two drivers both move 18 spots in the race? Well, if one of them starts 22nd and finishes fourth, moves 18 spots, the other one starts 34th and finishes 16th, moves 18 spots. It actually goes to he or she that starts the furthest back because conventional wisdom would say they have the inferior car and had the most work cut out for them. And then obviously first out, that would be whoever finishes in 33rd. They also will be, awarded. Now, it appears as though there was slight damage to the car of Christian Rasmussen as well from his teammate Alexander Rossi in this crash earlier. All right, do we have callers lined up, Caleb?
8: Yeah, we got a few ready to go here.
7: Who are we leading with here?
8: Let's start with Greg.
7: Greg, what's up, Greg?
9: Jake, how's it going, buddy?
7: You know it's going. It's going, right? Everything going all right with you?
9: Yeah. It was a beautiful day at the track yesterday.
7: How's life in the landscaping business, Greg? Everything going okay?
9: Yeah, pretty good. Yep.
7: You know, you're like Georgia football. You're living between the hedges, right?
9: That's right.
7: Greg, what number would you like?
9: I'll go 22.
7: I don't mean to laugh, Greg. As a matter of fact, I shouldn't laugh. Alexander Rossi, Greg. Alexander Rossi. We certainly hope the best for Alexander Rossi. He is in the middle of row number one, but that's incredible luck or timing that after that incident, that would be the first caller that we would get. Alexander Rossi to our buddy Greg. All right, who's next, Caleb?
8: Darnell's up next.
7: Darnell, what number you need?
10: Jake, how you doing?
7: I'm good.
10: Number six.
7: Number six for Darnell. Ooh, Darnell got a good one. Darnell's actually won this game in our college challenge on a few occasions. Darnell, you got a guy that yesterday said that he thought last year he had a pole position award within him, and they just missed it a little bit. And then yesterday, kind of the same, but he still has a darn good call. Felix Rosenquist. Felix Rosenquist to Darnell. Who do we have next?
8: Dan.
7: Dan, how are you?
11: I'm great, Jake. How are you, buddy?
7: You know, I'm good, Dan. Have we met one another? You sound like a nice fellow.
11: No, we've never met, but I've called the show several times.
7: You have?
11: I'm the compliance and enforcement inspector for the company.
7: Well, everything seemed to be going okay on the compliance end of things, Dan, from best you can tell?
11: 100.
7: Okay, good. I'm not fudging my taxes or anything, so I promise I'm completely compliant with all things involved here, right?
11: You are.
7: Dan, if you don't mind me asking real quick, and we do this sometimes with Get to Know Our Listener, we've had a lot of good reviews on this, and kids in particular tell us they love this part of the show. I always ask people from time to time what you most enjoy and then also what you most loathe about this show. Because, there are several restaurants I go to. I don't like everything on the menu, right? So if the special that day is that, I'm like, eh. So I'd like to know what you love and what you hate about the show.
11: What I love is the banter between you and Eddie. It's fantastic.
7: Okay. And then what you dislike?
11: Well, not so much I dislike. I wish you'd talk more about IndyCar even when May's not here.
7: Okay, that's fair. I appreciate that. Who is your favorite driver?
11: Of all time, A.J. Foyt.
7: A.J. Foyt. So what number are you going with today?
11: 14.
7: And I kid you not, this was a randomly assigned deal, okay? Randomly assigned. Dan is your name, correct?
11: Correct.
7: Okay. Are you going to the race, Dan?
11: I am. It'll be about 46.
7: 46. Where do you sit for the race?
11: Southwest Vista Standee.
7: Do you know the row and seat number by chance?
11: J and seats one through six.
7: I'm guessing you've had those for like 20 of those 46 years, right?
11: Many of them. Many.
7: That's what I love about it.
11: My mom used to work for Ralph Salvino back in the mid to late 70s. She was a chef. The victory banquet at the
7: Beautiful.
11: Indiana Convention Center.
7: That's awesome. All right, so Dan, who are you rooting for when you're there? You're going to stand up and cheer on lap number one, and you're going to scream Dan's little heart out for who?
11: Santino.
7: Dan, I kid you not, you have the guy starting in the middle of row number two. You got Santino Ferrucci.
11: Awesome, guys.
7: Santino Ferrucci is your guy. All right, we have one left to give away. One left to give away. Who do we have, Caleb?
8: Mark.
7: Mark, what's up?
12: What's up, buddy? How are you?
7: You know, I'm all right. Yourself?
12: I'm good. I'm sitting here with one of your friends, Brian Barrett.
7: Oh, hey, my goodness.
12: How you doing, buddy?
7: Listen, do me a favor, Mark, and this is going to be esoteric for the whatever you do. If Brian's heading over to the coffee machine, make it decaf. That guy doesn't need any more caffeine, okay? I'm just telling you right now, that guy's a mile a minute. But
12: I'm
7: getting
12: ready to jump in the cold plunge, Jake.
7: Listen, I've known Brian my entire life, or more so his entire life, and I got to tell you, his family is absolutely family to me, so I appreciate that you're there with him.
12: Yeah.
7: What number would you like?
12: Let's go number nine.
7: Ooh, number nine. Are you a Beatles fan by chance?
12: Not
7: number
12: so much.
7: Nine. Number nine. Are you going to the race?
12: Yeah, I'm going to the race.
7: And I'm sorry,
12: sweet, baby.
7: Give me your name one more time because I got to write it down here.
12: I'm Mark.
7: Mark.
12: Mark Morgan.
7: Okay, Mark. Okay. Well, now everybody's going to call you here. And
12: yeah, right.
7: I mean, I don't know if you know, 17 people are listening. 15 of them now are going to call you if they know your number. So, Mark, just so you know, and it's interesting that you would get that you'd be sitting there with Brian Barrett and that he's, you know, Mr. Caffeine, because you got a guy that is not necessarily primarily sponsored by Java House, but secondarily so. And Sweetest Splenda, Christian Rasmussen, is going to join the program this week, goes to Mark and Mark Morgan, in case you're curious. But there you go. That's how we do the numbers game. By the way, Caleb, you're new to this ongoing experience of the numbers game. You're a fan, not a fan.
8: Dude, I'm not new to this. I've been a listener for years.
7: You're new to being in the thick of it, right? That is true. I mean, it's one thing it's one thing to watch the World Series. It's the other to be sitting there where the fastball's coming. You know what I mean?
8: Yeah. No, I love it. And I love, you know, the March Madness game that you do. I think this is great, but this is the one. This is the original.
7: Okay. I'm impressed by this. Ernie, Darnell, Mark, Dan, Greg, Jonathan, Steve, Jameson, Brian, and Mo. I appreciate that all of them seem to have some level of interest and or knowledge of the Indy 500, because it can indeed be I get it. I mean, it is a major party, social, civic event. But how big it is a sporting event in today's world, you know, that one, I'm not as sure, because I get the fact that there's a lot of turnover of names, faces, whatever else, and some of the big names no longer around. All right, one of the biggest won the race 20 years ago, and he's going to join us next.
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18: 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We remain committed to holding accountable anyone who exploits Hoosiers during this emergency.
17: To file a complaint, go to IndianaConsumer.com.
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20: 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Turn to the scene of this incident where Alexander Rossi spun out first. And then gearbox first, Pato O'Ward twisted into him, barreling into the number 20 car. Romain Grosjean was the collateral damage, the third car to be involved in the incident. He was behind both of them. On the Fox television broadcast, Townsend Bell, James Hinchcliffe talking about Alexander Rossi had 24 laps on his tires. You get about 30 laps for your tires before you have to change them. So those cars, those tires got a little bit loose, and Rossi, O'Ward, and Grosjean, our first big incident of the month. 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
24: And Sam Hornish Jr. right on the tail of Marco Andretti. Can a teenager win in Indianapolis? Here's the finish. Sam Hornish Jr. makes the pass. He'll win it. Sam Hornish Jr. goes to the inside of Marco Andretti and wins it in the final 100 yards. Sam Hornish Jr. has won the 90th Indianapolis 500 in an incredible finish.
25: Tell you, what a winner and what a driver. He sure deserves it. But we had a lot of adversity today, but he came back and won that race. I can't even believe it.
7: That's how Roger Penske described the emotions. Mike King on the radio call. Sam Hornish Jr., the dramatic pass over Marco Andretti, and that race, hard to believe. 20 years ago, back in 2006, when Sam Hornish Jr. was an Indianapolis 500 winner, and he joins us now on the program. Sam, first off, it is cool still to hear that 20 years later. It doesn't feel like 20 years ago, but thanks for joining the program, man. How are you?
26: I'm doing great. Thanks for having me.
7: Hey, is it? How often do you hear that call? You know, can a teenager win at Indianapolis and then Hornish makes the pass itself? Or how often do you see the pass?
26: I never get tired of hearing it, I can tell you that much. But a lot of times when I do speaking engagements, people will ask me, you know, if we're going to put up something that, you know, kind of signifies, you know, your racing that would get the people, you know, interested in what's going on, you know, what would you pick? I'm like, the last four laps of the 2006 Indy 500, and then they watch it, and they're like, man, that's, I forgot how good that was, or I never, you know, never saw that, or whatever the, you know, the deal happens to be. And then, you know, most of the times before I get ready to speak, that's playing, and I'm like, you know, a lot of times I sit there, and in the first parts of my speech were like, I get nervous every time I watch it, because it's like, this is going to be the time that I don't get there. So, yeah.
7: is it honestly,
26: I made it once again, so that's awesome.
7: When you watch it, is it kind of obviously you're watching it in that form in a third person, but like, when you watch it, is it almost surreal to you sometimes to be like, I really did, that really was me and I really did do that kind of thing?
26: Sometimes, yeah. You know, it's still, you know, really, you know, kind of emotional to a point, you know, just because of the fact of how incredible it was. And you know, I would say that regardless of, you know, the fact that it was me, you know, either way, you know, if I would have won that or lost that, it was still a great race. And the fact that that I won it makes it even better for me. But to think of, you know, that being the 90th running, and that was the first time that there was a pass on the lead lap on the last lap for the win, you know, it's really saying something to it. And you know, the only thing that really to me rivals that is you know, the the call for the 2011 race, with Hildebrand and Weldon, and, for a whole different reason. But, now the cars are different, with the tows that they get and the amount of, drag that they have on them. It makes those races, a lot closer. And, I think that now we're a little bit more used to seeing stuff like that. But, definitely, I was down for the count, from turn three until turn three, and somehow we came back to life as far as, when you listen to the radio, you listen to the TV, they had Marco's face on the trophy already.
7: Well, listen, I'll never forget, at the time I was working at Channel 6, that was the last year before I was actually part of the Speedway Radio Network, and I remember when Marco came in, I was there right when Marco got out of the car, Sam, and he got out of the car and he takes off his helmet and is in, the sock where he, over the head. And he says, "Where did the speed come from?" And I remember he repeated, he goes, "Where did the speed come from?" So I'll ask you, Sam Hornus Jr., cause I've never asked you, where did the speed come from?
26: It was always there is the key. If you look at the whole month of May, every day that we were on track that year, from qualifying to first day to the final practice to the carb day, myself versus Marco, it's about a 4 mile an hour difference on most laps, and that's what the difference was on the last one as well. The big thing that you have to remember, being a rookie, they gave him a car that they were trying to make sure that he could make it to the end of the race. So it had more downforce on it, which means more drag. It creates a bigger hole in the air. He can go slower, I can go faster, and behind him, he was probably running, if I were to guess, somewhere in the area of positive two on the rear wing, and I was running negative four. And it was because I'd been there, I'd been experienced, and we knew that that's what it was going to take to win that race and to compete against Weldon and Castroneves and Dixon, the funny thing about it is not funny at all for Marco, but, he was probably running, 12th or so when the yellow comes out and he cycles through and is in second and gives them an opportunity to win the race. But, he didn't have the speed, to win that race outright.
7: Right, organically, right.
26: The circumstances presented themselves for him to do it. And you saw Rossi win in 2016. Like, the race is the race. It's 500 miles. You get to the end first. It doesn't matter how you do it. So I had to overcome adversity. He got placed a hand that worked out better than he probably thought he was going to for 450 miles for that race. So that's the speed difference. Just really comes down to, what kind of car I was willing to drive, the experience that I had, and the fact that we were more trimmed out. And that's the same thing that Elio and Dixon and some of those other guys were going to do. The first couple years that you run at the speedway, they generally put a little bit more downforce on the car, make it a little bit more comfortable for you so that you can make it to the end, get that experience. I was too dumb for the first three of my Indy 500s to use the extra downforce. I wanted to be the fastest car and ended up biting me. So he got a second place finish out of it.
7: Do you ever talk to Marco about it? I mean, you guys are kind of bonded to an extent from a race fan standpoint, but for you personally, did you guys ever sit down at any point and just talk about those last couple laps?
26: I don't know that we ever really talked about it too much, but I can tell you that there was a point in time that I was driving down to Indy for event. I don't even remember what it was, and I got a phone call from an unknown number, and it was Marco, and he left me a message, something, hey D-bag, I hear you're coming into town tonight, let's catch up. And I played it for my wife, and she goes, "You did beat him in the last 100 feet of the Indy 500, so I think if anybody has the right to call you anything, it's probably him." So we laugh about that from time to time, but there was another instance in 2007 where we were doing the autograph session on Saturday or Friday, I can't remember when it was, and he was sitting beside me, and somebody brought up a picture of the finish, And the way that everything plays out, you know, you've got both cars in the picture, and the walls, you know, being the walls at the Indy 500, don't have, you know, writing and stuff all over them. So it's a great place to sign right underneath your car on the inside of pit wall. And he goes, do you like signing that? Marco said, do you like signing that picture? I said, yeah, man, it's pretty cool. It's a great win, you know, and, you know, yeah. Definitely unexpected. And he said, you know, everyone that you sign winning, I have to sign losing. I'm like, I like it a lot better now.
7: So, yeah, you got the better end of that deal, right?
26: Yep, that's for sure.
7: Here's what I heard, and I want you to tell me. Sam Hornus Jr. is my guest, the 06 Indy 500 winner, and I want you to tell me if this is fact or fiction, okay? But I was told in that race, obviously what we do know is fact, is that you had an incident where you exited pit lane, and I think you had a hose or something still connected, so you were penalized, and it looked at that point like your day was done, right? And you fight your way back, and you start picking your way through. Now, I was told that your intensity in that moment, that at one point you actually snapped at Roger Penske on the radio in a very expletive form to basically say to him, like, I got this under control, you just got to let me drive. Fact or fiction?
26: I think that's fiction. I don't remember that, but somebody would probably go through the vault of IndyCar on in-car radio and probably prove me wrong, but I do remember, you know, I probably did snap at him some point in time when I was driving a NASCAR, but I really, you know, tried to give Roger as much respect as I always could because he is definitely deserving of it. But, you know, when we went back out there, you know, we were still under yellow. Roger called the races because he was my strategist, you know, and one of the things that, you know, Roger liked to do that was different was, he wanted to call when to leave the pits. Most of the teams, it was the right front changer, you know, as he would get done because he was usually, you know,
7: as the best,
26: the faster, the two front, he would be able to stand up and look at the fueler and see when the fueler was pulling out. So Roger's got a little bit taller version, plus it's Roger's car, it's got Roger's name on it, it's Roger, you know, you're going to let him do whatever he wants to do. And he's waiting for Chris to start pulling that fuel probe out, and he sees him do it, but it gets jammed. So then we have that problem. We go back out, we're under yellow, and everybody's dejected, and there's not a whole lot going on the radio at the time. And I said, hey, if we say fuel, can we make it to the end from here? And they're like, no, but when you come down to serve your pass-through penalty, if we fuel, you can maybe make it from that point. I said, so all I got to do is stay ahead of the leaders. I ain't got to do anything but just run hard enough to stay ahead of the leaders. And then when they pit, because Weldon, those guys were battling out for the win, they're going full tilt. You know, they're running as much fuel as they can possibly go. So, you know, it was a strategy there. And then even when Giafone crashed and that brought out the yellow, I thought, man, now it's really over because a couple of guys have pitted and now they have new tires and, you know, I'm on old tires and light on fuel. But it all worked out the way that it should have. But I don't remember you know, snapping at him at all. I just, you know, if anything, I might have said, I got it, you know, like, you know, and he was probably telling me, save fuel, save fuel, save fuel, and I'm watching the mirror and seeing Weldon getting bigger and bigger, knowing that I had to stand the lead lap, and at some point in time, we were going to have to go, and whether we ran out of fuel or not, that was going to be how we had to play our cards.
7: You know what's funny, Sam? Sam Hornus Jr., my guest. I remember, you know, after you won Indy, and obviously you went over to NASCAR, and I had limited, and I wouldn't expect you to remember this in any way, shape, or form, but in calling a couple of NASCAR races, the Brickyard included, I called the races at Kentucky, things like that. So I would, you know, I would cross paths with you. And during that time, I realized you were in the midst of your racing career and you were really buttoned up. And I wouldn't say shy, but you were always reserved. And I would imagine that was an in the middle of my career level focus. You sound right now like a completely, I'm not going to say different, but just a laid back, relaxed, life is good at my fingertips dude, as opposed to when you were racing. Do you feel?
26: You should have talked to me yesterday.
7: What's that?
26: I said, you should have talked to me yesterday. So, you know, I am in a lot of ways, you know, because at some point, you know, you gotta take care of the sponsors. You want to do the right things. You know, you don't want to say the wrong things. And my problem a lot of times is I wanted to make everybody happy. And when you try to make everybody happy, eventually you make nobody happy, including yourself. So, you know, I do have a little bit of wit about me and a little bit of comedy and charm. But a lot of times, you know, especially when I was on TV, I put that to the side because I was reserved and not wanting to say the wrong thing or have somebody have ammunition against me. But yesterday, my oldest of my sons was running a go-kart race, and he was leading with four laps to go, and he got passed. I'm like, just get in second and just wait for the last lap. And then he tries to make the pass, and he got loose and ended up getting passed by four other carts and ended up getting back to fourth. But for whatever reason, everybody's like, do you love being at the racetrack? I'm like, no, I hate it. Like, this is insane. Like, I want puke. Like, it's my son. I've got no control over it. Like, you know, it's a watching on TV takes me back to being a kid. Being at a racetrack and watching a race is one of the hardest things that I can do.
7: So do you, now that you watch your son race, do you have, because I remember, you know, your dad was obviously very involved in your early racing years. I think PDM was who you first came with at Indy, right? And yep. So, you know, do you now have a greater appreciation for what your dad went through in the early days that you were racing?
26: My dad really probably told my son it the best that I could ever think of. And he said, Sam, he goes, I feel really bad for you, telling my son. And he goes, why, Papa? He goes, because, he goes, when your dad and I were first starting racing, he goes, I had no idea what was right or wrong. I only could watch how it progressed in how he finished, and that would tell me whether he did the right things or the wrong things. He goes, he knows so much about it that when he sees you go around the track, he can almost tell what you're going to do before you do it, you know. And he goes, so he's always going to want to tell you this is how you should have done it, or you need to think about doing it this way. And really, that's one of the things that I'm having to back myself up on, because just because I know and I can see all these things because I've experienced them doesn't mean that he's going to take my word for it the first time, because there's a computational thing that happens in our brains. As we see circumstances start to happen, we make one choice that's wrong, and then we overcorrect with another one, and we end up wrong on the other side of it. And I think that that's a good thing for all parents raising kids, and really all people that are trying to figure out why somebody doesn't do what you tell them. You know, it's like you hate seeing your kids make same mistakes that you made, especially when you've told them, you know, this is how I do it. But they're living life in real time too, and it's the difference between will they say, yeah, I screwed that up, and they'll learn from it, or they're like, ah, I did the right thing, it just didn't turn out the way that I wanted to. So, you know, life is about, you know, 90% about what happens to it, you know, of how we react to it, and only 10% about what really happens to us. So a lot of times in my life, I got a little bit too concerned with what was happening as opposed to how I was reacting to it, and it really stunted my growth in some ways. And when I got to the other side of that maturity thing where I could start to maintain my emotions better, that was when you get a race win like the Indy 500, because I could have went out there and thrown it all away in the next 30 seconds trying to be a hero. But when you get to a maturity level where you can start to make better decisions. And then when I went to stock car, I threw all that stuff out the window too, because I wanted to win so bad. And it took me a long time to be able to get that maturity back and figure out how to, you know, run good in races and ultimately win in the Xfinity series and, you know, finish out my career, you know, standing on a podium holding the owner's trophy for Roger, you know, and finishing second that day. And, you know, that's the last time I was, you know, in a car. So it's just life is different, difficult. And to sit there and say, I know what my dad was going through, or I feel for him, or any of those things, it's hard to do, because it's just, you know, his viewpoint of it was different than mine. You know, he saw something that I really wanted to do and basically channeled a way for me to go and do some things. And then where my son, you know, it's a different thing. He's got different expectations. You know, he's going to go through a bunch of things that I have no idea about, because, you know, there's going to be some doors that open to him because he's my son, and there's going to be some doors that are closed to him because he's my son. So helping me filter all that, or helping him to filter all those things, is probably my biggest job in it. And sometimes I need to sit back and not be the driver coach and just be the life coach.
7: You know, for you, Sam, you won 19 races in the IndyCar series. You were dominant, right? You won championships. You won the crown jewel race. And then you go over to Cup. Now, you know, I know Dario once said that going from IndyCar to stock car was like going from a Corvette to a school bus, as Dario explained it. Aside from the learning curve of feeling out those cars, how much did it eat at you that you didn't have the sustained immediate success on the Cup side that you had on the open wheel side?
26: You know, all of my life was different. So I also, transition from being just a husband to being a father at the same time. So there was a whole lot of things that were, new in life to me and responsibilities that I just didn't have when I was an IndyCar driver. And to be real honest with you, there's probably parts of that, becoming a dad, that led me to make those decisions. There was obviously sponsor decisions, team decisions, things like that. But, I watched the second half of the All-Star race this morning, and I was thinking back watching, Zilich. He had a really good run, and he had a problem on pit road. My first All-Star race, I transferred in and had a car that was good enough to win, and I made a mistake trying to pass Montoya on lap two. If I would have had the calm and the poise that I would have had in the IndyCar in 2006, I probably would have just waited on that. And by, in all reality, we drove up to the leaders, three times throughout that race. So, I think that we could have won. Now, when it comes down to it, at the end of the day, you never know for sure. But, some of those small choices like that, and by trying to get too much too early, set me back. And then, it was also a whole thing where, the whole series is going through a change with the car of tomorrow and how that all changes. And, Newman and Kurt Busch, they've got different things. And I really never knew how to be that great of a teammate, because when I drove for PDM, I was on my own. When I drove for Panther, I was on my own. And then at Penske, there was a lot of things that, I probably didn't do a good enough job of trying to get out of Elio for the Indy 500 and for the road courses. And there was some things that he probably did a better job of getting out of me for the mile and a half on how he could run better over there. So, I think that even though Elio and I had a tremendous amount of respect for each other, I don't know that we were that great of teammates, because I don't know that we pushed each other as hard as we could have. I think that there was times where we were definitely, more worried about just beating the other guy. And, that was that kind of stunted some of my growth. And it really wasn't until 2012 when, I filled in for, Allmendinger in the second half of the year in the Shell Pennzoil car, and Brad was running for the championship, that I really learned how to be a good teammate and to take care of my teammates and to want the best for somebody else that wasn't named Sam Hornish.
7: Sam Hornish obviously is my guest there. I wanted to get your perspective on this. Qualifying is done. I'm sure, I don't know if you watched Indy qualifying yesterday. I know you had a lot going on there, obviously, but we just had an incident about an hour ago where Alexander Rossi, who starts in row number one, Romain Grosjean, and Pato O'Ward were involved in a three-car accident. Rossi looked to be the most, he kind of hobbled out of the car. They all got out okay, and his car had the worst damage to it. From a race car driver perspective, what does that do from a mental standpoint of knowing everything that has to go into getting the car put back together, but assuming that they're able to go in the race, and we certainly hope the best for Rossi in that situation, what does it do psychologically to then have to go into the race knowing that something happened between qualifying and the race itself?
26: Well, I was listening to the Fast 12 and the Fast 6 stuff last night, so seeing the jumps that some guys had and also the losses that other guys had, that was very interesting to me, how, some guys gained like a mile an hour and some guys, they just kind of, either stayed the same or even lost a bunch of speed. And it was, that's how Indy is. The weather changes, the track's so big, you've got so much shade from the grandstand that you really have to keep up on those things. In 2006, our month was basically flawless except for that pit stop on lap 150, whatever it was, and also the final day of practice. Not carb day, but the final day of practice that we got to practice, which was the Sunday after pole day. I put myself in a bad position and spun and wrecked the car, but thankfully for us, it was the T car. So, I don't know how, if Rossi was in their backup car or if they were in their primary car. So I don't know how, all the roles of that at this point in time, but hopefully for him, the good car is still sitting there. But, sometimes, having that mistake early on in the, before the race is good, because it puts you in a better position for when the race starts to be able to make more calmer decisions and be able to put yourself in better position for the end of the race. Sometimes when everything is perfect throughout the month of May, you want to go, lights out from the very beginning. You end up putting yourself in bad situations. So I guess we'll have to wait and see how it all plays out. But, it sounded like a scary incident that I heard when I was waiting for you guys to come on. So I'm sure I'll have to go check it out once I get off the phone.
7: Okay, a couple of other things here real quick before you do that. First off, Caleb, the hospital you were born in was where, Caleb? Our producer, Caleb.
8: Bryan Hospital.
7: Bryan Hospital. Now, my understanding is, were you born there, Sam, or were your kids born in Bryan Hospital?
26: I was born at the Bryan Hospital.
7: Okay, they got a big sign there that says winners are born at Bryan Hospital. You set a pretty decent standard for everybody else to live up to, right?
26: I guess so.
7: Does it suck for a kid?
26: Lowering the bar.
7: Yeah, like, what happens if a kid's born there and he knows he's a natural loser? Like, that seems to be an unfair precedent,
8: like
7: right?
8: Like me, Jake.
7: Yeah. I mean, that's saying something. Okay, I also wanted to ask you about this. I was reading, and, we know Wikipedia is all-knowing, Sam. According to the Wikipedia, you have helped out a lot at the Defiance Medical Center, including helping them add a heart center at that hospital. First off, is that true? And if it is, what was your connection that led you to feel that the need for that cause?
26: Well, thankfully, I grew up in a small town, and even though I, have Defiance as my home, like Northwest Ohio is my home. I was born in Bryan. I grew up in Stryker. I moved to Defiance when I was about 8 or 9 years old. I graduated from Archbold. I lived in Napoleon for several years. We went to North Carolina for a little while. Then when we came back, we ended up in a little town just outside of Toledo called White House. And in all reality, there's been so much of this area that has given so much to me, whether it was fan support. There was times where, we had to hawk cordless phones to be able to make it to the next race in an IndyCar, and people bought these phones and just all these little things, and the community's really been good to me. So when I had the opportunity to give back, and that hospital was being, the Defiance Regional Medical Center was being built, basically during the height of my IndyCar career, it gave me an opportunity to be able to give back. My father died at the age of 50, of a massive heart attack, 51 of a massive heart attack. And it was just one of those things where heart-related issues were kind of always on my mind, and it gave me an opportunity to be able to give back. That hospital is kind of a unique thing because it's directly between Fort Wayne and Toledo, and they don't really use that heart center as much anymore, and they're now like a level one trauma thing because 24 has gone into such a big highway that if there's things that happen along there, they have to use it. So they use a little bit of that cardio cath lab for that. But I didn't. My uncle went through there and had a cast on and a bunch of other stuff. So, we were able to do a lot with the community, and it was our pleasure to be able to do it.
7: Well, listen, man. I want to thank you for that because I know, I know what that means for people, and I know how important it is to have a cath lab nearby. So, in that regard, to have that available to people at that time, certainly my condolences on your father, but to know that means that there might be other people that don't have that loss. I hope you understand what that means to people. Lastly, yeah. Sam Hornish Jr., give me right now your odds on this year's Indy 500. Give me the one that you think is the favorite, not named Alex Palou. Give me the one that keep an eye on him because they've impressed you, and give me the one that I guess more so than anything you've been pleasantly surprised with what they've been able to do, and that's under the assumption that you followed this pretty closely.
26: I don't follow anything close enough. I got five kids, but it was my grandfather that passed away. I don't want to, but my dad's still.
7: Oh, my pa- I thought you said father. My apologies. Yeah. I thought for a second, wait a minute. Yeah.
26: Yeah. and I might have, but my dad's still around, but, he actually went with us to the race yesterday, so we had a great
7: That's what I thought, because you referenced him. I thought, wait a minute. So my apologies. But.
26: Yeah. No. Right up until about, if I'd never heard the Rossi thing, it was super interesting to me because, when he won in 2016, he probably didn't have a right to win, but they played the game the way that you need to play it. Now, he's came back multiple times and been fast enough to win, and it seems like all these things kind of continue to happen. I'm going, you know, I think he's got enough behind him, seeing, you know, how he handled himself in qualifying, the position that he put himself in, and done, and I was going, so I think I might have

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1: In such a time, and I don't know, want to say that it was more competitive than what it was when I raced, but it seems like it's really close to that. You know, there was a time where it was like you knew that it was either going to be a Penske car or it was going to be a Ganassi car or, you know, however that, you know, all seemed to work out. And now it's just like all these little knobs you can turn on the cars have been taken away. And you've got, you know, more strategy. So people are constantly looking at, you know, how can I do this even though I don't have the fastest car? And that changes the complete, you know, complexion of the race.
2: Well, there's 8 former winners by my calculation in the race. You are 46 years old. Alonso won it at 47. Elio's going to race till he's 70. So we look forward to seeing you in the race next year.
1: Yeah, I have dreams every once in a while of I get a call from Roger or somebody wanting me to come race, and it's like I got so much stuff going on. I don't think I could say yes. It's hard enough for me just to come down and watch the race.
2: I understand. 5 kids speaks to that, right? And fortunately, your dad around to watch it with you. Sam, listen, man, really appreciate it. And it sounds like, you know, everything is going well. And obviously, I can hear that kind of peace and content within what is a busy lifestyle, I realize, after racing. But great career, no question about it. And hard to believe 20 years ago, but congratulations again on being an Indy 500 winner.
1: Thank you. Every time I think, man, I can't hardly believe it's been 20 years ago, I turn and I look at my 18-year-old daughter and go, you weren't here. So it's got to be 20 years
2: yeah,
1: ago.
2: Yeah, that's so right. Or somebody like me reminds you, right?
1: School this year, and it's like all hands on deck. I'm trying to get everything done because I you know, want to do her graduation party. Like, it's just, I tell people all the time, I'm like, if I told you what I do on a daily basis, you wouldn't think I'm that busy, but I don't ever sit down until it's dark out. So I must be doing something either massively wrong or completely right.
2: Well, we appreciate it. You certainly did it right 20 years ago, no question about it. And enjoy the graduation and everything that comes with it, Sam.
1: All right, thank you.
2: All right, Sam Hornish Jr., who probably should be a weekly guest now on the program, no question about it. All right, a little over. We'll take a quick break. We'll reset. JMV, I just saw him in the building. We'll find out in about 20 minutes what he's got going on as part of the crossover brought to you by the good guys at...
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1: Thank you to Sam Hornish Jr. I'm telling you, that is a totally different sounding Sam Hornish Jr., at least publicly, than what he was as a driver, no question. But a massive talent. A massive talent. And I thought the kind of breakdown of the psychology of sport, of, you know, knowing, trying to please everybody and all of those things, was really, really good insight from Sam Hornish Jr. He would be awesome as some sort of an analyst, but obviously, and I can appreciate the fact that he's got a lot going on the calendar there, goes without saying.
2: I just loved his laugh. Can yeah. I so much so I clipped it up, Jay.
1: Oh, really? Okay, here we go. He sounds a little bit like a Woody Woodpecker, maybe? One more time? Okay, so if I say something that I find funny and no one else does, can you do me the favor, if I make some sort of my, you know, funny out of left field whimsical comments, can you just hit the... That's got a little Joel Erickson sound.
2: It does.
1: To it, right?
2: It does. That's a great voice.
1: Joel Erickson's laugh, though, is more demonically maniacal. Right?
2: I was making some promos for the show. You might have heard it, Jake, but Friday and him giving blood while on the air was, it was where were you radio moment for this station. I'm sorry.
1: Yeah, and he didn't seem to in any way, shape, or form have any effect from it, right?
2: None.
1: Like, he was like completely relaxed and just totally normal. Okay, when it comes to the Indy 500, and I did realize, by the way, the other day I thought about it, and I thought, I say the word okay too much. That's my crutch word. I need to eliminate okay out of my vocabulary. Would that be okay if I do that? See, there, if you could. I need the laugh.
2: All right, this is going to take some getting used to here.
1: Well, that's okay. Again, I'm pointing at you. The laugh. Yeah, thank you. See,
2: I got to tell Eddie about this so he can get to it.
1: Do you know the postal abbreviation for the state of Oklahoma?
2: I don't.
1: Okay. See, Sam Hornish loves it.
2: It'll always be there for you.
1: I will explain one of the things that happened yesterday that might confuse people. I'll recap what I talked about earlier, and we will talk to John and find out what he's got cooking in about 15.
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1: I have to think of a word other than okay. Dark outside, by the way. Hope everyone's okay. See? There we go. The laugh. I said okay again. We should.
2: I got to fade down the music first. Hold on. Oh, my goodness, Jake. You're killing me.
1: Okay. Where is it? Boom, boom. There we go. Okay. See? After qualifying, yesterday, Kyle Collette did a really good job, the rookie for AJ Foyt Racing. And Jack Harvey... Connor Daly has been really fast. I mean, really fast over the, since the track was open for business this year. Connor Daly might be the most consistently good car. And to put it in shorter form than I explained earlier, the simplest way to explain what took place yesterday after qualifying, and it is a fair question to say, why would they not have noticed this on the cars in the tech inspection in the morning? If there was an alteration done, why did they not catch it before these cars went out for tech inspection? Why was it after qualifying when this infraction was discovered? But the infraction itself is pretty simple, and that is the, well, it's not simple, it's intricate. But the rule book for IndyCar very specifically states that there are particular parts of the car that you cannot alter in any way. You can't remove them. You can't put tape around them. We saw it last year with the attenuators with the Penske cars. And in the case of Kyle Collette and Jack Harvey, whose teammates are Santino Ferrucci and Connor Daly, respectively, those cars, at some point between when they went through morning tech inspection and then when they ultimately were done qualifying for the day, they had made a change to, as best I can understand it, and I'm not a gearhead in terms of understanding cars, but the engines in these particular cars, they have what's called the hybrid system in them. And that hybrid box has a covering to it that Dallara determines, okay, this has to go in this area and you cannot do anything to alter it. Now, I've heard conflicting reports. One is that they removed the covering and the other is that they put tape around the covering. I'm not sure which was the infraction, but regardless, the reason those things are in place is because when you are in an Indy car and you are involved in an accident, the car is designed from a physics standpoint to disperse all of the energy immediately outwards, to go away from the driver. And that's why when you see a crash like we saw earlier today with Alexander Rossi, Pato O'Ward, and Romain Grosjean, it looks oftentimes even worse than it is because the car is designed for upon impact everything to basically implode from the inside out to send all of the energy away from the driver. And for that reason, there are certain parts of the car on Dallara that they look at the chassis and they say, from a safety standpoint, you cannot alter these pieces and they have to be on there because that helps disperse the energy away from the driver and it is a safety first versus speed issue. So there are other things you can do to the car to move parts away or put tape over them or whatnot to make it go faster that are not determined as those critical parts that you can't touch. And they obviously, both of these cars, did it in a part where they weren't supposed to touch because it was designed in the rule book that those are the ones that are deemed untouchable. And when you look at the fact that both cases, they have teammates that were even faster than you would determine that, conventional wisdom would tell you this was not something where they were going for a distinct advantage in trying to skirt the rules. I think it was a complication where the rules are nuanced as such that someone erred on both sides to the point of an infraction, but not one that is deemed to be nefarious for the wrong reasons. And I truly do believe that. JMV is here. John, what's on the big program today?
8: Kevin Lee, who's going to join us, and we'll have plenty of time, I would guess, considering the weather and the fact that practice is canceled. He'll join us from Fox. Stephen Holder a little bit later on, too. So do these cars go to the backup cars, go to the back of the field?
1: If they go, yes. If they have to go to a backup, they will go to the back of the field. Or if the driver changes, it goes to the back of the field.
8: Wow.
1: But
8: that's a big deal today.
1: I think Award's car is going to be okay, and I think Grosjean as well. Rossi is, I think Rossi's car they could fix, although it was a pretty heavy hit. But he got out and limped pretty severely. If you think about when Stefan Wilson got hurt and Graham Rahal filled in for him, Rahal then had to go to the back of the field. The same happened for Hunter Ray when he got into the car that was qualified in 2011 by someone else. So we'll see in that regard. My concern would be for Rossi just that he's okay because he got out and limped pretty heavily. That was a hard hit.
8: That was. What happened right there, too? Did he just spun?
1: Yeah, it looked like going into turn number two, the rear end of the car, something probably broke would be my guess because the rear end stepped out. I mean, yeah. Rossi's got a pretty good idea what he's doing, right? Although Rossi, Brendan King pointed this out, and it's true. And Rossi has turned more laps than anybody out there for like three of the four practice days. He was the bell cow lap turner, and they get 31 sets of tires, and I think it's possible that he was on a set of tires that combined with these conditions just lost grip, to be honest with you.
8: Yeah,
1: it spun around, and then as the drivers always say, at that point, John, you're a passenger, right? I mean, you're just kind of at the will of what they're doing.
8: Well, that's too bad because they had one hell of a day yesterday.
1: They did.
8: And then all of a sudden, poof.
1: You got some sun. Were you out there?
8: I got a lot of sun. I was not out there. We were at the pool. I was with Caleb for a little bit yesterday morning. We were going to play hoop, me and James and Caleb, and Southport High School had a little bitty basketball going on or something, so we had to cancel that, and we went and had a cup of coffee. They had breakfast. I went and got poolside and listened to the broadcast here on 93.5 and 107.5 The Fan.
1: Okay, that's
8: Paradise
1: cool.
8: Day Watson. It was awesome, too, by the way. Anita breaking it in. It's better than this weather out here right now.
1: This is not good.
8: Do we know anything about Friday, Saturday, or Sunday? It's changed. It's gone. And seriously, not just subtleties, but like 180s.
1: I know.
8: In the past week.
1: Here's what has always been my concern.
8: Yeah.
1: I'm under the belief that when it comes to the race forecast.
8: You think we got some hedgers because of the Bill Mech syndrome?
1: Yes.
8: Yeah, I think you're right.
1: Whatever the forecast percentage is, you got to add 15%, right? You remember, he's the one that said, you got a better chance of winning the lottery than seeing a car turn.
8: Yeah. And then he didn't work here much longer after that, did he?
1: No. Because people slept in and were like, wait, what happened? I think it looks like, and I hate this. Man, do I hate it. I think carb day looks kind of dicey.
8: It looks really. It went from literally this morning I saw it was partly sunny, 75, and people were saying it's going to be perfect. I just looked and it said like rainy and 60. That's not even close.
1: Right.
8: Not even close.
1: But you know, how many times have we been out there though? Yeah. We're like, man, it turned out to just be awesome. And you know.
8: So I actually went out there today. Lot number 6A is where the Bronze Funtime Camper is going to be for the night before the 500 JMV takeover. So I scouted that location out And I went by and talked to Paul, who lives in the neighborhood right next door, and got a parking spot over there, too. It was nice of Paul.
13: That's cool.
8: Yeah, Paul is a big-time listener to the show, to the stations, all these stations here, and was out mowing. And I just stopped and I said, hey, I may need a spot here. You got a spot?
1: So and Paul hooked you up, right?
8: Paul hooked me up.
1: So when do you begin with your venture out there? And obviously, we got Carb Day between now and then.
8: But well, I go out Carb Day, 10 a.m., 10 until noon, which is, you know, we'll see how dicey that may right. look. You know, all of a sudden, we go from passing around a bottle to drinking with fans to being in the media center. I think I'd rather stay home.
1: Right. So last year, it looked like, last year on race day, it looked like this for the first like 3 hours of the day, right?
8: Yeah, exactly. Looked like that. Well, it was freezing too, because we were out in the camper in the Coke lot, and it was cold out there. And then I wore long sleeves and pants for the first time ever.
1: So then the night before the race, you begin broadcasting at what time?
8: 6 o'clock. And it is literally right on Georgetown right there. 6A. It's, you know, those two footbridges that they have that cross over?
1: Yeah.
8: We're right between it. Those two footbridges right there. It is going to be prime real estate.
1: Is there now for the takeover or the requests, do you have particular theme of music that you'll be playing?
8: Well, probably like forever retro, obviously. I don't want anybody to roll up and want to hear any, you know, Taylor Swift or anything like that. Right. I'll play Taylor Dane for you, by God, but I'm not playing any Taylor Swift.
1: I mean, something like that. When you think of the speed, I don't know about you, John, but when I think of the Speedway, it's like you got to do REO Speedwagon and Journey and, you know what I mean?
8: Oh, yeah, absolutely. Yeah, I think Skids is coming out. So to make it easy on Dan Pantos, who's running the board back here, I'll probably keep it out with him and he'll probably do some work with the Wheels of Steel a little bit live out there. So
1: yeah, I look forward to it, obviously. I just hope for certain
8: that
1: the weather holds out. You know, I was driving home the other night, and I kid you not, Sunshine Day by the Brady Bunch was playing. Yes. It might have been, I don't know if you played
8: it. I'm sure it was me, yeah. And I doubt if anybody else is, yeah.
1: So I recorded it, and I sent the video of that to Chris Knight, Peter Brady, and I go, dude, I kid you not, this is on the radio here. And he said, he goes, well, let me just say this. You better request that for Saturday night and race day because he's coming to the race, and he's like, I need Sunshiny Day in Indy the whole time, and we're doing a dinner Thursday night, and he's like, and I'll sing it.
8: He's got a new Time to Change when he went through puberty. Why can't we do that? Sha-da-na-na-na! That's one of the few times we ever saw somebody, you know, we saw Beaver all of a sudden, and we saw Opie Taylor all of a sudden, like, start to get acne when they got older.
1: Right.
8: But, like, Peter Brady actually went through puberty in 30 minutes for us right there.
1: He did.
8: It was beautiful. All of a sudden, like, you can't be in the group anymore because you can't sing.
1: He did confess to me that was acting, that he claims that his voice had already changed.
8: Then Greg wrote a song. Remember how talented Greg wrote a song to outline his puberty.
1: Of course. I got it. Yeah. And Alice said, I don't know what he got. He just said, I got it. And then,
8: you think that was the most eventful going through puberty ever on TV?
1: Yes.
8: That was pretty amazing.
1: So the big show today, tell me again what you have lined up.
8: Yeah, Kevin Lee. We've got Stephen Holder. I'm going to joke about the Easter Conference semifinal. What a joke.
1: It is.
8: What an absolute joke.
1: The Pacers would beat either of these teams in five, right?
8: It's so bad. Can you imagine being the home team and being down 30 in game seven at home? Where's your pride, by God? Oh, my God.
1: And you're down 30 to a team with James Harden going 0 for 26 from three-point range.
8: Was he like 1 for 8 or something?
1: I think he was 0 for 6 from 3.
8: Hilarious. This postseason, and Kristen Aaron and I have argued about it, this postseason the NBA has absolutely sucked. It's been awful. And they've had some seven-game series and some tight games, but it's been horrible.
1: What's Denari been arguing about?
8: He thinks that it's been compelling.
1: I think it sucked. Yeah, I'm with you on that.
8: And I think it's funny that it sucked, too. Serves them right for screwing up Halliburton the way they did.
1: Who are we blaming for the Halliburton injury?
8: I'm blaming everybody, but just bad luck.
1: Ah, man, it is such a gut punch, right?
8: Yeah. Hey, good job, you guys, yesterday, though. That sounded fun.
1: It was good. It was fun out there. It was a busy day, but it was fun, and it was fun to pack it all into one. All right, John's going to pack it all in and bring you home until 6 p.m. I'll be back with you. I'm off tomorrow for the rookie luncheon back on Wednesday. Thank you to Sam Hornish Jr., Mike Chappell, as well for joining us on the program. And I thank all of you for listening to Quarry & Company.
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19: 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Not the case. At about 2:20, they made the call. Due to lightning in the area, all track action would be expelled. So we are done for the day on this Monday. But the big story remains, the big crash in Turn 2 involving Alexander Rossi, Pato O'Ward, and Roman Grosjean. Connor Daly caught the back end of it. He damaged his front wing. They were able to repair that. But Rossi's car, the livery of it in a million pieces outside of his garage there at the ECR section. We'll see if Pato O'Ward's car is salvageable. Roman Grosjean should be okay, but all questions point to carb day. Brendan King, 93.5, 107.5, The Fan.
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9: 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And the Colts have lost a lot of starters this offseason. Who will be replacing them? 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

0: really think you have a chance against us, Mr. Cowboy?
1: Hey, motherfucker. 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
1: Well, let's play chess.
3: 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Jump cutting his way across to the goal line. 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
8: All right. As the Eurythmics famously told us, here comes the rain again. It is falling on your head if you're outside right now. If you're inside right here, thank goodness. 93.5, 107.5, The Fan. Thank you all for joining us. This is the week leading up to... hopefully what is going to be a glorious, I don't want to think about it without good weather, with bad weather. I don't want to think about it. Not at all. Carb Day coming up on Friday. I'll tell you all the details because it is going to be the first of its kind, me, Hammer, and Nigel together from 10 until noon on Three Signals. That coming up, the normal show on Friday. And then the weekend is going to be absolutely outstanding. It should be fantastic. Just a little bit of weather cooperation. It's weird. I've looked all week long, been studying it, and it has gone from good to bad, to good to bad, to good to bad. Here's hoping for nothing but good. Coming up this weekend, too, because we're busy. Incredibly busy. I am busy out there today in that final practice before Carb Day. And hopefully they're going to be able to get a practice in on Carb Day. But that final practice before Carb Day had an incident, as you heard Brendan King mention, that it was Alexander Rossi, Pato O'Ward, and Romain Grosjean involved in that. And there were also some around, as also was mentioned, Connor Daly took on a little bit of damage that they did fix in his garage, but obviously not good for three, and most notably not good for Alexander Rossi, who obviously, if you watched that yesterday, was outstanding. Absolutely outstanding. You know, all the way up until when everybody in the world knew that Alex Palou was going to do what Alex Palou did. And I will say this, without bumping and with us obviously wondering what they were doing, I tried to read you the circumstances of the events that they were going to do in lieu of bumping this year with the Fast 12 and the Fast 6. And it was like two pages, not just two paragraphs, but two pages. It turned out to be pretty good. Now, I do understand it. For most of us around here, you can do basically anything out there, and you can be compelling. That's why it matters so much. I don't know how the outside of this market and some other markets that may have gone. And I want to give a shout out to everybody both doing the local thing led by Greg Rakestraw yesterday, or when they do it here nationwide, and Mark Janes leading the way. The coverage of the event yesterday, that made it sound even more compelling. And our guys in the afternoon, Greg Rakestraw and company, they don't normally get actual qualifying. And yesterday they got actual qualifying. That was really good. Just the broadcast from top to bottom sounded absolutely outstanding. And I'll give credit where credit is due. There was interesting reasons, even if we all knew the outcome. It reminds me of what they're doing. It kind of reminds me of the NBA All-Star three-point shootout. Because you could have the best by a long shot, Fast 12, but then you end up having to go back and do it again. You could have the best to start, and then you have to do it again. Then you have to do it again. But you knew the outcome. And that may end up being an issue with or without drama coming up on Sunday, is that you look and you see, the guy that won it a year ago, the most dominant out there, and there is no doubt, just elite level, And I know circumstances can intervene, but you just wonder. You just wonder if that's going to happen, and we might get a dominant performance from Pelot. But again, earlier today, it was Rossi who came away second, middle of that front row. His car was smashed to bits, hard hit, and maybe even further. This is something we'll watch the remainder of the week, is that as Jake had told you, and then we were talking about a little bit earlier too, evidently Alexander Rossi limped to the ambulance. So we shall watch that. Again, Alexander Rossi, Pato O'Ward, one of the favorites out there without question. And Romain Grosjean, all involved after the Rossi spin. That is something we're going to follow, and a busy week for you. The one thing I did want to mention to Jake I didn't get a chance to is the whole Andretti Global thing. I was on Tony Katz this morning, and he said, most disappointing. And I don't have a great deal of elite level like Jake might or others might in terms of, you know, this group and racing. But I do know this, Andretti Global, you would think, would be a hell of a lot better than they were. Yeah, they're like Andretti Paragon, not Andretti Global over the weekend. It was rough. And then Joseph Newgarden was incredibly rough, too. Who knows how that may shake out coming up on race day. But again, if you're going to ask for some of those disappointments from yesterday, I mean, hell, I'm not the only one to say it. That would be absolutely true. And we'll see where Rossi goes from here. Connor Daly, I thought Connor Daly was who Connor Daly has been throughout. High speeds, very competitive. And doing right now what people around here, they have hoped that he could do and do consistently, even more consistently than just this race, going all the way back to 2013. Impressive to say the least. So we got that to talk about over the course of the afternoon, and a little bit more knowledge you're going to get than me. Kevin Lee is going to join us at Fox coming up at the 4 o'clock hour. This certainly with that incident out at the track today and then the rest of the day practice washout. We'll talk to Kevin about that. And his thoughts on the weekend, the prioritizing of yesterday. I did think this, that even though it was disappointing that everything got wiped out on Saturday, it did put more of a priority on Sunday. And you could tell that yesterday for real. Everything was just kind of stuffed in there beginning, what, at 9:30 yesterday morning, I believe. It is pouring down rain, not as bad as it was a couple of weeks ago out front our window right here, but it is pouring down rain right now. Here's hoping, James, here's hoping that 93.5 is fighting through what is normally with this type of weather an incredible struggle.
9: I've got my fingers crossed.
8: 93.5, I think, also will limp to the radio signal ambulance like we saw Alexander Rossi do earlier today, especially in weather like this. Problematic. Couple of things. Fever-wise, they get a win over Seattle, a team that you should beat. They're now 2-2 on the season. That's their first win at home at Gainbridge Fieldhouse in the midst of a four-game homestand, a disappointing overtime loss going back to Friday against Washington. But doing what you should do against Seattle, doing what you should do against Portland and honestly Golden State coming up on Wednesday and Friday, respectively. We'll be down at the Pivot Balcony Bar. That is coming up on Wednesday. That's inside the Hyatt Place at Pivot Balcony Bar. I'll see you down there coming up on Wednesday before the Fever take on Portland, and we will have some tickets for you as well. So come join us. A little precursor to the rest of the weekend at Pivot Balcony Bar coming up on Wednesday. Couple of things that stand out to me. Those that don't pay a lot of attention and just want a little notoriety, just want to use the Fever or Caitlin Clark for a point of argument or just dumbass debate, and that's normally what it is, dumbass debate. If they don't hit the expectations, just like any other coach in the world, Stephanie White's going to have an issue. If she doesn't hit the numbers that she normally does, just like any other elite level player, or certainly elite level player slash hype player that is also elite. Caitlin Clark's going to take a lot of criticism. The problem so far, and everybody points the finger at Stephanie White, you guys aren't looking at the right thing. The problem has been with the defense. And I don't know if Stephanie White's going to get out there and get in a stance and lock anybody up, but the problem's been with the defense. Oh, well, she's running this offense, and it doesn't complement this, and it doesn't complement that. They've gone over 100 points twice. And then these subpar offensive matchups are 89 and 87. And by the way, in both those games, they won. So let's face it. You pick and choose, if you live in the world of dumbassery, what you're going to argue about with this team. And it's not unlike what we witnessed going back 2 years, where it was every other stinking day. Every other day, it was something else. I got this yesterday, how everybody was upset that in the promo, and hell, I don't even know what was it on yesterday. Oh, Peacock. They were Peacocked yesterday. I mean, we got to that's something else that's ridiculous. You know where nothing is anymore. Remember when we used to, and this is not just me being an old decrepit dude. Remember when we used to know when stuff was going to be on and where it was going to be? You have no idea where it's going to be now. I don't care what generation, even the younger generation, that all this is easy, all this flows to them, they don't know where these games are either. So they got Peacock yesterday. And the promo didn't have Caitlin Clark. This is all stuff that real basketball fans, and not just those that swoop in and want to utilize this as a pointed argument for their own agenda slash stupidity, real basketball people will understand that that is of no issue. None. The issue is they can't guard their shadow most of the time. And even more enlarged in the issue is the fact that it's not like there's a great deal of desire to do it when they've been at their worst. That's been the biggest problem. Guys, nothing else. Nothing else. I will go back to Friday, and if you want somebody to take the last shot, I would agree that you would want Caitlin Clark to take it. But at the same time, Kelsey Mitchell took it, and if she would make it, everybody get all excited about it, and you guys are normally cool with that too. I guess what I'm trying to tell you is don't fall into all these traps of argumentative bullcrap that people are trying to get you to participate in, because it's not real basketball, people. It's just a group of jackasses. And it's just to benefit themselves and their own agenda. If you're going to talk about what is really wrong and what has gone wrong as to why they're 2-2 this season, it has nothing to do with who is on the stinking promo, for God's sake. And it doesn't have a lot to do at all with Stephanie White. It has everything to do with A, being able to guard, or B, having the desire to be able to guard. It's weird, right? Sometimes it just comes down to the players on the court. And the reason why they're 2-2, you can look in the mirror, and that's on you. And you beat a team that you should have beaten yesterday. That's good. And I guess everybody's happy with the defensive effort yesterday with 78. But not happy with it. You got to be 100 points, and the offense is too slow, and I can't believe this offense. Whatever. It's not been about the offense and the losses. And the losses, you put up over 100 points. There's no problem with the offense right there. It's on the other side of the floor. Real basketball people will know that. Those that are just looking to have an argument don't. Thus, understand it. Here's something else, by the way, that real basketball people will note. The postseason has been awful. and especially in the East, even when you think you're getting a compelling game, and even when you find the coordinates, the location of that compelling game, you get the world's worst game. And you know this to be true. You're having to sift through a lot here. You're having to sift through a game that includes James Harden. You're having to sift through the game that includes Tobias Harris. What did I tell you about Tobias Harris? No team, one seed or not, you're never going to be taken for real if Tobias Harris is viewed as somebody you're going to lean on to score. Never, ever. And Cade Cunningham, well, he does need somebody else to ride with him to score. He's not out there making too many people better himself. 125-94. I'm surprised people are still around after that. Anybody else surprised people are still around? A game seven? You just won game six in Cleveland. So you double back home, a decisive game seven, and that's how you look? That's how you look. I think you could stay out all night. And you could hang out and you could throw back drinks and you would be better served and prepared for that game than they were. That's awful. That's a prideless bunch. I know you're the one seed. We live in a world, though, where that stuff really doesn't matter. You're the one seed in the East. And your decisive game seven, you're down 30 and you get beat 125-94. No pride. Yeah, Tobias Harris the entire series. Well, he's scoring at a higher clip. And like, and if you remember, there were some conversations regarding the Pacers. I don't know how completely solid it is, but I'm going to roll with it. But there was conversation regarding the Pacers years ago that they wanted to bring him in. And then there was a little bit of backlash with the fan base because evidently he did not want to come here, kind of clowned on the organization a little bit. Well, I know what the clown is. I know where I can find it. It's his game. There's zero way you can lean on this guy. And there's zero way that your superstar makes anybody better. Can you imagine? And as I've mentioned, and you think that this is just because I sit right here before you at Indianapolis, and I'm blowing sunshine up everybody's rear end, including the Pacers. No, it's because I'm being truthful. The NBA needs the Pacer presence. You imagine 125-94 in a closeout. I don't know how many game sevens in the history of game sevens have ever been worse than that. And believe me, I mean, hell, the Knicks and Philly have been over for like a month now. Like Oklahoma City and the Lakers. And it's not like the Spurs and the Timberwolves were cloaking themselves in a cape of glory. It sucked. There's no way else to put it. I will say this, though, as much as I like to make fun of, you know, games being on Amazon Prime, and they have a good group. And Amazon Prime had a couple of different angles yesterday. One, Shams broke in and took their story. It was a supposedly embargoed story, although it's not embargoed to Shams because he works for a different organization and his job is to break news and to break stories. And he was doing his job. And then people at Prime started crying, and then everybody got on Shams. I don't know Shams from anybody, but I do know that when you're a news breaker and you get the news, it is your job to send the news out there. Why else are you there? And it's not your problem if those at Amazon Prime are all butthurt because your story was supposedly embargoed so they can announce it. That game seven last night truly was in the right spot. I thought all along, you gotta be kidding me. An Eastern Conference semifinal game that's being streamed. Game seven being streamed. Are you kidding me? And then I kind of understood. I mean, hell, they should have stuck that thing on Game Show Network or something last night. That was awful. Awful. So it really did. It served everybody right. I do believe we get started later on tonight with the Spurs and OKC. And here's hoping. Here's hoping that you're going to have a couple of great conference finals. Hope so. You just know you're not going to get one from Cleveland because we got to sit around and watch James Harden play, which is just sickening. That's going to stink. Maybe out west. NBC and Peacock later on tonight. So both NBC and Peacock. And then tomorrow night, I believe, the East Finals will be on ESPN. So, yeah, when it comes down to it, yeah, well done by the NBA, putting your Eastern Conference final decisive, or I should say semifinal, decisive game 7 on a streaming service. That's exactly where it needed to be. That's the type of basketball they play. That's where it needs to be. They can come on right after an episode of Magnum P.I., and I would rather enjoy Magnum P.I. right after it. We interrupt your scheduled program. Magnum P.I. will not be seen because we are now going to take you to Detroit for the Eastern Conference semifinal Game 7 between the Cleveland Cavaliers and the Detroit Pistons. Well done. So in the end, the NBA was accurate. They gave that exactly the platform that deserved. And believe me, if you're going to sit around and wait for an embargo, that's what the Colts thought. Remember with Andrew Luck? Yeah, we're going to wait all weekend long to announce the oops. I guess we won't. You're not going to wait around all week. I don't think there's Andrew Luck retiring 5 seconds before the start of the season. Yeah, I don't know if... You can't keep a secret, and newsbreakers aren't supposed to, but nobody out there can keep one. Nobody. Can't trust them. I think we'll go ahead and keep this secret all weekend. Oops. All right, we got a lot to talk about. Kay Lee is going to join us coming up at the top of the hour. Stephen Holder is going to be here coming up at the 5 o'clock hour. A busy week for us. I mentioned Pivot Balcony Bar coming up on Wednesday. Hyatt Place, I'll explain. I've got tickets to give away there. And then we are doing a Trimal cast. Is that what that is with three signals? Trimal? That is Trimal right. A word?
9: It could be.
8: 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I'm looking to see. Yeah, it's still raining pretty hard, so 93.5 is probably a bit compromised right now. Rain-soaked and compromised. Clearly, there's no umbrella over the top of 93.5 and its signal. 93.5, 107.5, and 93 WIBC. That is on Friday, 10 until noon. Me as well in Pagoda Plaza beginning at 3 o'clock on Friday afternoon. And then a busy weekend. I will get into that as well. The stream, the app, HD Radio, the AAA Membership Lounge via YouTube Live. Hopefully everybody is having one fantastic evening, aren't you? Going into an evening? Even with the weather out there, you're going to have one fantastic evening. 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It happens higher, Hensley. We've got that at 93.5 and 107.5, The Fan, and also a weather update right now.
10: Showers will continue as we move into the overnight hours with overnight lows in the upper 60s. Another round of scattered showers and a few strong thunderstorms possible Tuesday afternoon with highs in the low 80s. I'm Fox 59 meteorologist Kendall Wilson for The Fan.
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3: Not Hauger. Small fire at the back of Grosjean's car, just underneath that rear left tire. That is the man who starts second for the Indy 500s. And we had been so fortunate in our week of practice to run without incident. Rossi losing it midway through two.
4: All by
3: runs
4: himself.
3: Up high, left side.
4: And then you see Pat O'Ward trying to avoid it, gets on the brakes, lifts off, and just spins in the avoidance. These cars are so sensitive to the pitch. A big movement, a big adjustment on the pedals mid-corner can have that exact effect.
5: And that is a huge hit from Alexander Rossi.
6: That is Alexander Rossi, Pat O'Ward, and Romain Grosjean in the practice incident a little bit earlier today. The heaviest hit right there is described on FS1, and their coverage was to that of Alexander Rossi. Awake and alert, he's been transported to a local hospital. And that was practice 7 a little bit earlier today out at IMS, clearly before the lightning first and then the rains came and the rest of the day was washed out. But O'Ward and Grosjean also involved. I think I'd seen, maybe it was Jake that had mentioned that Connor Daly had a little bit of damage. I take that back. It was our track update with Brendan King a little bit earlier that mentioned that Connor Daly also took on a little bit of damage from that. But that was a tremendously hard hit. There are a couple of really good, I'm going to re-X this, if you will. A guy that is a really good dude that covers IndyCar, really great. You see on social media, his name Matt Archuleta. That's at Indy44. He's got some really good still shots of it. Now, you can check it out. I just sent it out again. Again, I want to credit where credit is due with Matt at Indy44. And hopefully, as it was reported, Alexander Rossi in good spirits. He did, however, limp to the ambulance after the incident, which I think if all of us hit that hard, we would probably limp somewhere afterwards. He did too. And we'll find out exactly what happens to everybody moving forward under these circumstances. Carb Day is coming up on Friday. Again, Pagoda Plaza, there's going to be a lot to do. Now, I'm hoping that the forecasts are drastically different. And I guess I can, are we going with the BAM forecast too? Check the BAM forecast. The BAM forecast has been accurate. The BAM forecast, or at least here for the days now we have covered, but I'm curious what it says. Everybody else is all over the map. Friday, Saturday, and Sunday. And really, Sunday looks, even with the forecast that don't look good Friday and Saturday, the Sunday forecast looks the best out of the weekend. Even from the naysayers, even from the doubters in forecasting. It looks the best. Tom G writes this, JMV 93.5 is loud and clear in Bargersville. 107.5, not so much. 107.5 is the north side, the Hamilton County signal. 93.5 is the south side signal. Thank you, Tom. JMB, what did you think of Anthony Edwards conceding the game with 8 minutes to go in the fourth quarter? People absolutely hate that crap. Hate it. Even if it was a foregone conclusion, that just goes with the category. It's even more magnifies the reason why. And you guys get sick and tired of me saying it. I like Benedict Mathurin as much as I do. Can you imagine that? Yeah, let me go over with 8 minutes to go. Congratulate everybody. Seriously, I would rather it be

0: bad sportsmanship description like we have seen in the past, like the Pistons or the Celtics. Now, when the Celtics were defeated by the Pistons and they walked off, and then the Pistons did the same thing when the Bulls beat them, they walked off, and everybody back then made a big deal out of it. When you get your ass whipped, you're not supposed to feel good about it. I'm not suggesting everybody out there go and throw a crying fit all the time. But yeah, with 7 or 8 minutes to go, that was a little bit much. JMV, does Rossi lose his starting position after the wreck? If he has to go to the backup car, he does. Or a backup driver, he does. I asked Jake that very question right before the start of the show. Corey writes this, JMV, speaking of the WNBA and agendas, there need to be some folks who take a day off from hijacking every single moment and stripping down or dressing up everything to fit their narrative. Corey, the problem that we have is we have way too many jackasses that are active in this world that have made a quarter or two out of doing just that, and they're going to continue to do it. Look no further than Stephen A. Smith and Jaylen Brown. And Stephen A. Smith say, be careful what you just. And what everybody needs to do, unlike what I'm doing right now, but what everybody needs to do is if you would just stop with it, you know, if I were to stop noticing it, and normally I do, but since you brought it up, I think that's a great example. This is stuff that nobody should care about. But people care about that more now than they do the actual games. That's a true story. Than the actual games. And the actual outcome of the games. You care more about that. And there just are more than a handful of people that, again, make a little bit out of it, monetarily speaking, and they're going to continue to do it. I'm talking about stripping the moment. Think about the non-basketballers out there that just don't get why the Fever are 2-2. It's easy. They can't guard anybody. They haven't been able to guard two teams. And oddly, the two teams that they have beaten, they've been able to guard. It's easy. It's like basketball 101. It has nothing to do with the promo that Peacock cobbled together. Who cares? I got news for you. I guarantee you this. I bet Caitlin Clark doesn't want to be mentioned in every single thing in the world. Does she make you believe that she wants to be mentioned in everything? Does she want to be at the top of every list, including non-basketball? Probably not. It's probably a nice little respite. Let's spread the wealth a little bit. And we all know the real reason why it's popular. The real reason why there's so much popularity there. But every single promo, and then all of a sudden it's some massive agenda. It's not. And if you buy that, then be concerned. Those that are saying that to you, they take you as an easy mark. They don't think you have the smarts real good. They use you. Because that has nothing to do with it. Nothing whatsoever. Full disclosure, the WNBA, if they were going to do it that way, every promo should have a photo of Caitlin Clark. Hey, coming up later on this afternoon, James, we have the Dream and the New York Liberty, and just a big picture of Caitlin Clark for no reason. It should be right there.
1: You know, that might actually get them to sell more tickets for that game than it normally would.
0: Here come the fire and the storm in the Pacific Northwest and a big picture of Caitlin Clark. If that were the reason behind this, then you should do that every time.
1: Well, they should just make the logo for the WNBA, just a photo of Caitlin Clark's face.
0: Just it. I don't think I'm the only one that would go on the belief that that's probably not what she wants anyway. I think she likes to play hoop. I think she likes to have a good time. Nothing wrong with that. Play hoop, have a good time. And she probably, in terms of real criticism, you should probably at times stand in front of the person that you're guarding and try to stay in front of the person that you're guarding. But it's not like we all are wanting to play defense in the first place. But that has been the most key of reason. Not Stephanie White and her offense, which doesn't magnify the talents of Caitlin Clark. Well, the talents of Caitlin Clark's magnify when she knocks down shots compared to when she's not. All pretty silly. And it sure as hell has nothing to do with the Peacock promo, for goodness sake. JMV, we had a great time Friday night. Thank you very much for the tickets. Absolutely. That was the airplane viewing. And there's Robert Hayes and Julie Haggerty. I heard really nice things. Shout out to the Mira for that on Friday night. Glad you guys got to go. Great picture, by the way, with Robert Hayes and Julie Haggerty. Excellent work out of you. Glad you guys had a good time. Yeah, it's nuts. That's just kind of where we are right now. Hopefully everything's back to normal coming up next year in terms of the NBA. And the Pacers are a part of it. You know, you get the 2-year window to do what you believe you can do and the reason behind all this. The NBA thoroughly misses what the Pacers have brought the last 2 years. You even go back to when they were swept by Boston, but they still provided a great level of interest all the way through with their pace of play and their fun style, timely shot-making ability, how hard they play, even beyond just a game seven with a one seed getting de-pantsed in their own building. Even beyond that, the basketball's terrible. That's the first thing that anybody should notice. The basketball is terrible. I get it, too. When you see OKC, it's a little bit different. By the way, Shai Gilgeous-Alexander is back-to-back MVP now, and Shams broke that story yesterday, and then everybody in Prime, Amazon Prime, went nuts because it was embargoed for them to announce. So, yeah. You know what happened? The newsbreaker did what he gets paid to do. He breaks news. Embargo or not. Yeah, OKC, I will say this. OKC and San Antonio, that has a chance. That has a chance. New York and Cleveland, to me, has zero chance. But out west, it does. All right, quick one. We'll come back in just a second as well. I want to ask this. Any feet people out there? Anybody good with feet? I've got an issue. Left foot, I have no idea why. It just started happening yesterday at 6 o'clock, and I'm nuts, so I've kind of timed this out. Just hurt right there again. Every 2.5 minutes, I blank you not on this, every 2.5 minutes, I get a deep, stabbing pain. Left foot, midfoot, below the pinky toe. And I know that Todd Meyer mentioned the executive producer out in the hall. Maybe it is plantar fasciitis. I don't know if it is that, but it is a stabbing pain. It's like keeps me up at night pain. And it just came out of nowhere. It just announced itself with authority last night. Hey, where's this? I didn't even hoop yesterday because they had like biddy ball going on at Southport High School. Screwed us all over. I don't know what it is. Somebody had mentioned maybe nerves, but I've taken aspirin and I cannot shake it. And it's like every 2.5 minutes, it's a stabbing pain. And it lasts for about 2.5 seconds.
1: Google says nerves could be a possibility, some sort of tendonitis, something along those lines.
0: Is there any, what should I do?
1: Probably go to a doctor.
0: I've always seen old people back when I was young people give themselves a foot bath. You know, when you sit, remember those things they used to sell at Sharper Image where you'd sit in your easy chair and put your feet in some massage thing? Do I need that?
1: That, I mean, I know they have the salt solution things that you stick your feet in. I mean, again, I would recommend just going to a doctor if it keeps going on.
0: A doctor? It is a deep stabbing pain. Now, not enough to stop me. I'm going to hoop tomorrow night. I don't give a damn about that, but it bugs me when I'm not doing something. Like right now, it is bugging the blank out of me.
1: I'm sure playing basketball will do nothing but improve.
0: It hurts, right? And I have no idea why. I think I need a foot bath. Has anybody got, what are those things called back in the day? The foot bath, the foot massage bath, the hot tub for your feet. Remember your grandma would sit around with her feet in that and corns would be floating everywhere? And I always thought, what? This is a thing. This is a deal. All right. Doctors, amateur doctors, I'll take any advice I can get.
1: WebMD.
0: WebMD, whatever. Gout. Somebody mentions gout.
1: Oh.
0: I've never heard gout. That's all old people get gout.
1: Yeah.
0: I'm way too young to get gout.
1: I didn't know people could still get gout.
0: That's when I know I'm truly going to be old. When I get gout or when I get corns. Don't old people get corns on their toes too? I'm going to have to start putting a pad in between my big toe and my second toe. You guys want more foot and toe talk right here? Because I think I dig it.
1: I'm sure the audience is absolutely hooked right now.
0: Marconi winning radio about feet and toes on this Monday. Yeah, a big crash a little bit earlier today before practice ended because of the weather at IMS. We'll get to that coming up in a minute, too. The Hensley Legal Group Command Center. It happens. Hire Hensley, AAA Membership Lounge via YouTube Live. The latest on Alexander Rossi, his ride, and a lot more. And Kevin Lee coming up in about 15 minutes. 93.5 and 1.
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0: You guys are telling me this is gout. Give me Rain in the Summertime right here by The Alarm. I love this song. The late, great Mike Peters.
1: It's a good one.
0: Just passed away in the last 6 months or so, I believe, right? The lead singer of Alarm. JMV Takeover, by the way. Bronze Funtime Camper. Lot 6A right off of Georgetown, right across Georgetown from IMS. And a shout out to Paul. I want to say, Paul Vandenberg, who lives over in Speedway, and I saw him out mowing when I was out there earlier today, James, and I stopped and I said, hey, you mind if I park in your yard right here? He said, sure. Shout out to Paul. Paul's a big-time listener, likes Tony Katz very much. Paul's going to have a party on his own, but the party is going to be out at our Bronze Funtime Camper. You guys are all invited. Chairs, blankets, coolers, again, hopefully there's enough space for you. I don't know how that part is going to go, but hopefully that is the case. James, do I have time to take this call, or I need to wait here? You tell me.
1: Probably need to wait.
0: James says I need to wait. We'll get to you if you're on hold. He's going to tell me about my foot situation right here. Gout pain is constant. I'm 50 and have had gout attacks. What does gout mean? What's the description of gout? It's a buildup of uric acid. I don't have a buildup of anything, though. My foot's normal. Gout. Except for the stabbing pain.
1: Gout is a painful form of inflammatory arthritis caused by a buildup of uric acid crystals in the joints, apparently.
0: Oh, so but he says swelling. I have no swelling.
1: Well, then it may not be gout.
0: I wouldn't notice it. It just feels like somebody's stabbing me in the foot every 2.5 minutes. I just get a little bit tired of it.
1: See, this is what a doctor could help you discover.
0: So, is there any medical representation out there that would believe, because I went out, obviously I was poolside at Paradise Dead Watson in the opening yesterday. You can tell. I got very hot and I drank a lot. Could that be a problem?
1: I'm sure that didn't help.
0: I didn't know it was going to compromise my left foot, though. What the hell? I mean, sure, my head, my eyes, my ears, my decisions, all that's compromised. My foot? All right, quick break. We'll come back. Kaylee from Fox is going to join us at the top of the hour. Rossi Grosjean and a Ward involved in an incident earlier today. Rossi with the worst of it. An update from Kev and the rest of what's leading up to the 110 coming up here at the top of the hour. 93.5 107.5 The Fan.
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0: Stephen Holden is going to join us coming up in the 5 o'clock hour. Pivot Balcony Bar before the Fever take on Portland on Wednesday with tickets to give away. That's inside Hyatt Place. You know, it's funny. The word gout sounds like a band, James, you would pay money to go see.
1: It actually does, yeah.
0: There's got to be a band named Gout out there somewhere.
1: I'm sure there is. Some sort of hardcore death metal band.
0: Gout! Welcome to the stage, Gout! Shout out to you, Corey Hall, right there. A shout out to our good friend, Kyle Knezovich, who just unfortunately sent me a picture of an injury that he had. Bummer, man. That looks awful. Hellaciously awesome looking scar, though, my brother. Well done. Yeah, Mitch of the Fever coming up on Wednesday. NBA Western Conference Finals, Game 1 tonight, OKC, back-to-back MVP in the NBA, Shai Gilgeous-Alexander. Have we ever been around such a high-caliber player that everybody's sick and tired of? Especially after the past 2 years. And I know that as a nation of sports viewers, we normally... With those with high level of success, once upon a time, we love them. And then there just comes like a change of time and scenery. And all of a sudden, we switch to wanting to tear them down. Because I'm assuming one of these days, Victor Wembanyama is going to go from the lovable 7'4", 7'5" guy that can do everything to the freak athlete. And everybody hate his guts, too. It never seemed like that SGA got his length of time before everybody goes. And maybe it's magnified because of the NBA Finals with the Pacers and OKC a year ago. Maybe that's it. Get back to that point coming up in just a minute. I mentioned Stephen Holder talks a little bit of Colts with us coming up at the top of the 5 o'clock hour. James, I did not ask, do we have anything to give away today? Are we naked?
1: We do have some looked. Tickets to give away.
0: What tickets do we have?
1: We have tickets to the Smashing Pumpkins, which is October 20th at Gamebridge.
0: What?
1: And then we also have a family four-pack for the this Saturday's Indy 11 game against Lexington, South Carolina.
0: Why? Lexington, South Carolina?
1: Yeah.
0: Huh. All right, Indy 11 and Smashing Pumpkins. Wow. Have you ever seen Smashing Pumpkins?
1: I have not, no. Have you?
0: Lollapalooza 1994, I believe, James. Summer of 94, Lollapalooza. Smashing Pumpkins. Beastie Boys. Tribe Called Quest.
1: Oh, wow.
0: There was somebody else that was really good, and I can't remember who it is right now. I think Parliament, Funkadelic was there. Oh, it was great. And I remember about a tenth of it. In fact, I believe I was illin', as they say, in the bathroom line whenever Smashing Pumpkins started playing from Siamese Dream today. Doo, doo, doo. You know, they started doing that, and I'm just, yeah, I'd had it. I think I'd worn out by then. Andy Moore, Automotive Group Hotline, he never wears out. From Fox, he's a friend of this show. Kevin and Kevin, of course, that is also trackside here on 93.5 and 107.5 The Fan. It is our good friend Kaylee. Kevin, good afternoon to you. How are you?
2: I'm good. I'm dry for the moment. Our trailer is leaking just a little bit, but I'm on the dry side.
0: All right. So you're fortunate, though. I thought about this earlier today when we were texting back and forth. Do you have apparel from every network except CBS?
2: yeah. That's what I'm guessing.
0: You know, this is things, and you may feel it's a little bit weird, things I think about. And I thought about all the apparel from network coverage that you've been a part of that you have, and I thought you had everything but CBS.
2: And I actually was offered a chance to do a Formula E race on CBS last year, filling in, and I had a conflict and couldn't do it. And that was actually part of my thought process, is that I think that's the only network I've never really worked for. Might cross that off.
0: Would they make
2: I've never worked for ABC, but we did something weird during one of the Olympic years where the NBC crew did an IndyCar race that appeared on ABC. And then I think the first time I ever did any kind of national television was on ESPN. It was doing the parade, and that would have been 2007. Danica Patrick, who is now a coworker, was the first interview and the first anything I did on national television was interviewing her right after she had won at Motegi. It was like a week or two later leading up to the 2007 500.
0: So Kevin Lee is on the Andy Moore Automotive Group Hotline. ESPN, though, right? Which is part of ESPN on ABC, so that qualifies for you anyway.
2: Somewhat, right? Yeah. That was only on ESPN, but I did appear on ABC doing, I think, a Mid-Ohio race. It was all of our NBC crew, and they gave us ABC shirts to wear, which I probably still have stacked up. Maybe those are going to be Burger Bash prize packs.
0: That'd be great.
2: Is all of this stuff. I actually have thought about that because I need to get rid of some of this stuff. I think they frown on you handing it out, but I've got lots of, and I still work for NBC as well, doing sports car races, but most of the stuff I have is obsolete because a logo is changed or something like that. Even last year's Fox gear, NTT Data changed a logo, changed a color, and we can't wear that. So we're kind of rotating the same three golf shirts that we have over and over. That's one of the reasons, if you've noticed, on a lot of our practice coverage, part of it is that Fox likes to be fun and creative. Georgia Henneberry, Jamie Little, and I just went to the IMS gift shop and bought a bunch of T-shirts to wear on air during the practice session.
0: That's beautiful.
2: Because we didn't have enough golf shirts to go 7 days in a row without a laundry trip.
0: That is beautiful right there. Now, you have a medium and some. Bring me something. I'll take something that you have.
2: Okay.
0: If you can bring it.
2: Well, we're bringing stuff. Actually, Fox did give me a big box of swag that I'm bringing to the Burger Bash.
0: I'll rock it. I'll rock the Kevin Lee special.
2: We've got golf shirts and we've got pullovers, things like that. Maybe I'll give you a Versus shirt.
0: Yes! I
2: still got some of those.
0: Perfect. That's perfect. I want the Versus gear. You know, Versus sounds very much like me right there. That's well done.
2: You're very much Versus the world.
0: Versus. Kevin Lee is on the Andy Moore Automotive Group hotline. That was a not so delicate hit by Alexander Rossi that also caught up Award and Roman Grosjean a little bit earlier today. He's been taken to the hospital. Some of the concerns right now, it appears he's awake and obviously he limped to the ambulance. But some of the thoughts about that incident today and the type of pressure it's going to put on the drivers and these teams now moving forward the rest of the week.
2: Well, that's the best sign that we saw Alexander Rossi get up and walk to the ambulance, to the safety truck. We did see him hobble just a little bit. And I also know that they are very cautious. And oftentimes they have a way to measure the impact with the accelerometer and the technology that they have in the driver's earpieces. And any time it registers over a certain amount, then there's going to be even more precaution taken. So that's my hope at this point, that it's, hey, you hit really hard. There might be something wrong, even if you do not feel it or report it right now. So they'll double check and make sure on that. So, you know, I'm not even going to guess onto whether he's going to be available or not. But, you know, that's the most positive, is that we saw him stand up, and we will hope for the best. But that's a big one, and you worry about it. We hadn't had a single incident. The closest was Takuma Sato brushing the wall in practice yesterday morning and driving it back to the pits with no problem. And then when we have one, it is a big one, and it's somebody that doesn't make mistakes, losing it and collecting Pato Award and Romain Grosjean. And just to remind everyone, even if they go to a backup car like Award will, they don't lose their starting spot. That rule has been out of play for many years. I forget.
0: Oh, even if they go to a backup. Okay. So they stay up front.
2: Lose their spot.
0: Okay.
2: So the only way you lose your spot is if you change drivers. That changed when they started requiring teams and drivers to qualify more than once. Because back in the day, it was the car is qualified, and you only get one chance to take the checkered flag in qualifying with that car. You'd have to wave it off before the fourth lap. And then if you crashed it after that in practice, then you go to the back with a backup. When they required teams to make multiple attempts, that was part of the pushback, especially if you're a small team, is, hey, we got it in the show. We're content. We don't want to have to run and hang it out, really trimmed out with low downforce again, because we don't want to have to start at the back because we're already set with a decent qualifying position. So that was the concession there, that they just took that out of play. But if for some reason they did have to go to a different driver, or if anyone did, then you move to the back. And that's kind of the same rules when Mario Andretti would have someone qualify the car for him when he was at Formula One. He would have to start last.
0: So Kevin Lee is with us. I'm asking this, and I would guess, unless something is really bad, and hopefully not, that Rossi would be good to go for Sunday. But, you know, we oftentimes in the past bring up drivers that, you know, come to Indy for a weekend and you bring your helmet with you, or, you know, for a qualifying weekend, bring your helmet with you because maybe somebody's going to give you a chance. And obviously 33 were in and 33 remain in right now, but are there other drivers out there that would be around? Anybody would make any sense in case Rossi could not go for Ed this weekend?
2: So looking ahead, this is a question that I asked, and I know Townsend Bell separately asked, going into the weekend. If something were to happen, someone gets vertigo, someone gets sick, we wanted the list of drivers who are eligible. There are 9 that have an active IndyCar license. There are 2 that my understanding is they could jump in the car and don't even need a refresher. There's a 3rd that wouldn't need a refresher, but that could be done. For example, when James Hinchcliffe got hurt very badly on this day, you know, the Monday practice in 2015 and nearly died, Ryan Briscoe replaced him and they did a special session for him. Callum Ilott and Devlin DeFrancesco, because they ran full-time last year and ran on the last oval last year, they are eligible. Linus Lundqvist is eligible. He would need a refresher, and the rest of the list are people that have been driving the two-seater. They need an active IndyCar license, so that's Gabby Chavez, Matthew Brabham, Kyle Kaiser, who bumped Fernando Alonso a few years ago, Spencer Piggott, Davey Hamilton Jr. and Sr. both have licenses. Now, I can't imagine that Davey Jr. would be eligible because he's never driven an IndyCar race. Hunter McElroy is a reserve driver for Ed Carpenter Racing for ECR and has driven an IndyCar race but hasn't driven here. So I don't think that is possible. A rookie is not allowed to start without qualifying. So my best guess is, worst case scenario, I think it's probably Callum Ilott. He's been here. He clearly is interested in driving if a need arises. Another wild card would be if you wanted to go the veteran route, he'd have to go through a refresher, would be James Hinchcliffe. But I think Callum makes more sense because he drove in this race last year. I don't think that's the best case scenario for James to jump in and do a refresher situation and then try to do the race. He could do it, but I don't know if that's the best case scenario.
0: What do you think would be his level of interest in doing that?
2: James?
0: Yeah.
2: I think in the right situation, in a good car with a good team and a regular program, he'd need to get permission from our bosses because he has another job.
0: Yeah.
2: But I think he would be interested in it. I know this, and he said this publicly here recently, so I will share this. He's been offered opportunities every year, but it's not been one that he considers a really good one. I think a really good one, race car drivers don't retire. If a really good one came about, I think he would strongly consider it, and then it would be up to our bosses if it made sense, because he understands his full-time driving days are done. He has a really good job with Fox, and he's not going to jeopardize that. I'd be surprised in this circumstance if it was James, because there's another good option in Callum Ilott. Hopefully all this is for naught. And this is all just precautionary because Rossi is one of those on the short list that can win this race. He's in a good car. He's as good as it gets here. And mostly we just want him to be okay.
0: So Kevin Lee, exactly, a Fox on the Andy Mohr Automotive Group Hotline, talking about the practice incident earlier today. And then moving forward the remainder of the week, Kev's on the Andy Mohr Automotive Group Hotline once again. I'm curious about this, too, and this is more of, I guess, a statement or your response on Andretti Global right now. But I'm assuming while missing being here that Marco Andretti probably feels this is one hell of a decision he's made, correct? As of right now?
2: It might be working out because they all seem to have a little bit of slow car syndrome that we've talked about before. That said, I don't rule them out of being factors on race day. And the way it works now is there is a horsepower level for the race and for practice, and then you get extra horsepower for Fast Friday and qualifying, and now it's back in the regular configuration. Some years it seems that some teams don't nail it with that extra horsepower, and Andretti was one of those. I talked to Kyle Kirkwood a lot. He's been in my section throughout the weekend, and he says the car feels fine. It's just not fast. And then he says, though, but it is fast, relatively speaking, in race configuration. So they're going to have a little bit of work to do, and Power has said a bit the same thing. I've talked to him a little bit. We're just not super fast. And I think Erickson feels also the same. I don't know that they can win because you ultimately have to have the outright speed to win that battle going back and forth in the end. But I think all three are capable of top five. And in the right circumstances, if a couple of the contenders go out, I don't rule that out because Erickson is as good as anybody here at the Indy 500. And if they had qualified well, I had Kirkwood on like my tier two list as someone I think is ready to break through and win this race.
0: Where's Connor Daly on that list?
2: He's kind of a tier two. Let me see what I put. I haven't really made up my tiers for post-qualifying. But I probably had him on a tier two or three to begin with. My tier one, I'm looking at my notes here, I know had just three. It was Alex Palou, Joseph Newgarden, and Pato O'Ward. Does Newgarden drop a little bit because he's moving back? I don't think so. He drove from 32nd to the top five, and if he had not broken with 65 laps left, I think he might have won last year. He was at least going to be there, so I'm probably still going to keep Newgarden. He was same as the Andretti's. For some reason, his car did not come alive in the qualifying configuration, but I think he will be strong in the race. I might move Malukas up to that tier one at this point. Connor is starting better than he ever has, and he thinks his race car is better than the qualifying car, so I think he's got to be at least a tier two.
0: Felix up there too?
2: He's probably a tier three, and the reason I say that is just he hasn't finished the deal that often before in races, and I'm as big a fan of Felix as anyone, and I think he would be one of the most popular winners in the paddock that we've seen because he's the nicest guy in the world, and he's always going to have jobs because his teammates love him. He helps set up the car, he helps his teammates, and he's fast. But I think I'd just put six or seven ahead of him. And that's not a slight. It's just you have to list them, and you're going to put probably two, if not all three, Penske's. You're going to put Pillow, and you're going to put Dixon, and you might even put a couple of the Andretti's. I would have had Rossi ahead of them. I would have Connor ahead of them. And as we go through the list, there's going to be 15 that you can say, yeah, it won't surprise me if they win the race. And Rosenquist is definitely in that category. Takuma Sato is in that mix. The only reason he's not starting up front is because his one qualifying try yesterday afternoon was in the absolute worst conditions. He went out right about the same time, right before Alex Pillow did. Pillow was only 11th, and he ends up winning the pole because when he gets in equal conditions, he's as fast as anyone. I think if Sato would have gone at 12:30, he would have been sixth or seventh quickest, and he'd be starting on the second row at worst.
0: Kevin Lee is with us. What did you think about the entire revamp dynamic of qualifying, especially since everything was just all packed into that Sunday, including the way Saturday was washed out?
2: Well, two aspects. With what we were dealing with rain on Saturday, I thought yesterday was a lot of fun.
0: I did too.
2: And it actually worked out to be a benefit. You know, unfortunately, without bumping, we don't really need 2 days. So this worked out as something for the best. And I would be a proponent of doing it all in one day if we could guarantee we were not going to have rain. And that's the problem.
0: Yeah.
2: You just said we're going to do this all on Sunday, and then if you get rain, then you don't want to have to qualify on Monday. Now, maybe you could consider doing this all on Saturday, making it just one day, and then Sunday is your rain day. And the backup plan is we do this Monday practice, the 1-3 practice on Sunday, and allow more people to come out. And I think that's the next question after this race is over is IndyCar, the Indianapolis Motor Speedway have to decide, and they have to get with their engine partners and decide, are we going to have more than 33? And if we're not, then we need to format to that because, yes, there were circumstances that kept us from having 34, namely a war and Formula One having races canceled and adding an F2 race in Canada this weekend. So Colton Hurt is not available. But realistically, we were not going to have 35 or 36. The engine manufacturers don't want to bump their other cars. The teams don't want to bump their full-time entries. There's not an incentive to have more than 33. They're going to need to come up with an incentive. They're going to need to figure out a way that the engine manufacturers would like to enter more than just the number to get to 33 because they lose money on every entry and they need to know in advance. And that's part of the problem too at times, but that needs to be an effort. And if it may be decided, you know what? It doesn't really impact race day. 80% of the people watching on Fox next Sunday won't have any idea what happened in qualifying, and whether there was bumping or not is not going to impact the rating or the audience for next Sunday. And actually, a lot of the people attending are unfortunately not aware of that. So it might be determined it's not worth the expense and the effort for that. We're going to have a great race, and then we're going to come up with something that entertains us for the qualifying for 33 to determine the pole and the starting positions.
0: Hey, Kev, quickly in closing here, being the son of a 7-time world champion in F1, how does that pressurize the situation for Mick Schumacher? Just racing in general?
2: It's been his life, and it's, yes, his father is on that short list of all-time greats when you include any category, but it's no different than what Marco Andretti dealt with, what Dale Earnhardt Jr. dealt with. And most people, it's hard to get into motorsport. You have to know the ins and outs of it, and most drivers come from a racing family. Not all, and there's a higher percentage, and you hear stories all the time that my family wasn't a racing family. We drove by a go-kart, Alex Palou, and, oh, I want to try that. So it can happen. But it really helps if you have someone that knows the business, that has connections, and generally the father has had some success. So I don't think this impacts him in any way negatively. It makes it more difficult when he gets online, but he says he stays away from that. He seems like a pretty grounded young man. So this is not going to impact one way or the other, whether he's successful or not. He's just doing something different that he's never done before. And he's not with Penske or Ganassi or Andretti or McLaren. The Ray Hall Letterman Lanigan team has not been, frankly, awesome at Indy, with the exception of Takuma Sato over the last few years. So I think we have to understand that if he sticks with it, he might get better and soon become a contender.
0: He's got 1.2 million followers on X, and he has not posted since September of last year.
2: That tells you. Yeah, he's not interested in that. So he doesn't put out the content that you do.
0: Oh, yeah. Yeah, great content I got. Talking about gout. That's me. Hey, you going to be able to join me in Pagoda Plaza at some point on Friday?
2: What time? Well, we're on the air kind of all day. We're on the air from like 11 a.m. to, I think, 4 p.m., and then I have to get to Root and Bone for an event at 5. So my answer is probably no.
0: Oh, man, I'm going to get hosed out of that.
2: Give me the day off from my paying job.
0: No, I can't compete with Root and Bone.
2: We've got the Weenie 500, man. We've got the Weenie 500. That is on network television this year. That's on Fox, followed by the Pit Stop competition. We had more impressions for the Weenie 500 last year on the internet than I think the actual race did.
0: Is Joey Chestnut involved in that, or is he a different hot dog guy?
2: He probably has a different brand. He was not involved last year, but it did quite well. Oh, before I forget, Burger Bash. I'm glad it's not today.
0: Yes, do it.
2: This is when we've had it. It would not have gone well. It's Thursday at the USAC building right across from Gate 1 at IMS. It's free. Come out and join us between 5:30 until 8. We've got cool auction items, including a signed Caitlin Clark jersey, courtesy of IndyCar Exchange.
0: Man, and the signed JMV versus shirt, courtesy of Kevin and Lee's Closet.
2: Put it out there. Yep, there you go.
0: Man, I'll catch back up later on this week as well when you have a minute. Always great conversation. Tell the kid I said hello, too.
2: All right. Thanks, John.
0: You got it. Kevin Lee of Fox on the Andy Moore Automotive Group Hotline. I can't compete with the Root and Bone. No competition there with the Root and Bone. All right, quick one. We shall return on the other side. But first things first, a weather update courtesy of Fox 59.
3: Showers will continue as we move into the overnight hours with overnight lows in the upper 60s. Another round of scattered showers and a few strong thunderstorms possible Tuesday afternoon with highs in the low 80s. I'm Fox 59 meteorologist Kendall Wilson for The Fan.
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9: All right, Carb Day. Switchfoot and this group will headline the Counting Crows IMS.com. Make sure you have your passes for Carb Day. I don't want to look at the weather forecast, do I? See, I did earlier today. I swear I looked. This is a true story. I looked this morning. I think Dave Smiley sent it. Is Dave Smiley doing work any? I think he's back over there on the air again. He got hit in the head or some hell. I don't know what he did, but he looks like he got hit in the head. Some people thought he may have already been hit in the head, but I think he got hit in the head. But he was back, and he always posts the weather courtesy of Channel 13. And in fact, I was out getting credentials today, and I saw Lindsay Monroe. We were both out there together. And I swear on 13 this morning, I saw it say partly sunny and 75 on Friday. I swear. There's no way I didn't. You're shaking your head in there.
13: That is not what I am seeing right now.
9: So it's massively different on Friday?
13: I have a high of 65 with an 85% chance of rain.
9: See, before I came in here, it said a high of 60. And an 85% chance. What the hell's happening here?
13: Maybe nobody knows what's going to happen on Friday. It's just kind of a roll of the dice at this point.
9: I'm going to go back to the 75. I like the 75 and partly sunny. More than anything right there. I would have to agree. This from Keith, JMV, spitting facts.

0: X about Tobias Harris and the weak East right now. The Eastern Conference is terrible. New York is good. I would assume Boston, you know, once Jaylen Brown, and we'll see if Brad Stevens does anything different with that group, but when Jaylen Brown gets off of, you know, battling with Stephen A. Smith and just, you know, the whole embarrassment of that is justifying it. Yeah, they will be good. But the East, your one seed. Think about that for a moment, everybody. Your one seed gets, they get clobbered by 30 at home in a decisive game 7. Got to be kidding me. That's a joke. So this one right here, this is the BAM. Courtesy of my friend Doug Wiggin. BAM says Friday, 60% chance of rain, high of 73.
1: That's better than what I had.
0: High of 78 on Saturday. High of 81 on Sunday. I think we're going with the BAM right now.
1: That one's looking a lot better than mine.
0: That AccuWeather stuff is all over the place. Shout out to BAM. I like that one better. I will also tell you that our location is so good for the JMV takeover on Saturday night. You guys have to be involved. All open for you. Lot 6A will be our location. Lot 6A, and a shout out to Paul, who basically is a block away, who said, hey, come over and park. And I saw him mowing his lawn earlier today before the rains and the storms came. Hey, the big news out at IMS was the crash. Alexander Rossi spun, collected Pato Award and Roman Grosjean as well. Now, while Alexander Rossi took the worst of it, and certainly his ride did, he didn't walk away. He was transported to a local hospital. But he did walk away. And then Kevin Lee, if you just missed that, went over some names just in case Rossi would be unable to go coming up this weekend. Some names that could be an interesting substitution. Somebody that would work. Somebody that could, in fact. Kevin Lee, if you missed any of that, 107.5thefan.com. All right, 239-1070 is that number. I think Tyson's been on hold for a minute. Tyson, welcome to the show. How are you?
2: I'm doing fine. How are you, sir?
0: Tyson, outstanding. Thank you for the call. Go ahead.
2: Well, I want to tell you the importance of going to the doctor, and I'm going to tell you why.
0: Okay.
2: I'm a guy. Don't go to the doctor. Well, I had a cut on the bottom of my foot. It got infected, and then it went to that flesh-eating bacteria you were talking about. I can never say the name. Diabetes kicked in, and I lost my leg, foot and leg and all.
0: Man, Tyson, I'm sorry, brother.
2: You know, so I'm going to say this, man. 6 months in a wheelchair, and now I got a prosthetic since the second week of January. I'm back walking. I'm mobile. I was out at IMS today. Saw the wreck. You know, I'm back to being back to living, man. But I'm going to tell you, you hooping and all the stuff that you do, you don't want to lose your leg, bro. So you
0: got
2: to go to the doctor, go to the doctor.
0: I need to recognize, don't I, a little bit here. Man, thanks. I'm sorry to hear of your situation, but it sounds like your spirits are up right now.
2: You know, and I'm going to say this, anybody who is on that fence about like, oh, I don't want to go to the doctor. I don't want to go get checked out. I don't want to go get this done. Please do, because you just don't know what's going on inside your body. You know, and I know we're all proud guys. We don't want to go, but you got to go. And I'm telling you, losing your leg sucks. So that's all I got to say about that.
0: Tyson, thank you for that, too, because I it's even beyond like tough. I'm just kind of a jackass. Yeah, I've got to get out of that. And that's inspiration for me to stop being a jackass.
2: You would not be you without being a jackass. And I love it.
0: I appreciate it, but that's going to be a promo for me. You're going to have to love it because that's not going to be the last time anybody ever hears that. I guarantee it.
2: Have a good day, sir.
0: You too, Tyson. Thank you. Man. Makes a guy think right there. Thank you, Tyson, for sharing that story. And he was out there earlier today with that practice incident. And then shortly thereafter, practice over, rains came in, and oh, by the way, here we are. Felix Rosenquist tomorrow on the show?
1: That's the plan.
0: That's the plan. It was the plan last week. I'd rather have him this week than last week, though. That's okay. He's from Sweden, right? He's Swedish? If he doesn't show up tomorrow, then the next time we have him on, he's going to have to sing a verse of Dancing Queen by ABBA. No doubt. Litzy writes this. Yeah, let's go with the BAM weather forecast this weekend, because Carb Day and Saturday night with the JMV takeover is going to be epic. You're right about that. By the way, Travis upstairs, James, he has told me that Twin Peaks will be out there, and we're going to have some of those, the servers from Twin Peaks, that will join the JMV takeover. And the Bronze Fun Time camper out there, too.
1: Well, there you go. It'll be a whole party out there.
0: Well, and again, you can just walk up to it. You don't have to have wristbands. A year ago, you had to have wristbands, and it made it certainly difficult. Still, people, the Hardy folks were out there, but it makes it more difficult. Now, you can just walk up. So, like I mentioned, if you want to bring chairs, if you want to bring blankets, coolers, whatever, and hang out, we would love to be hanging out there with you. All right, NBA final. Check that. NBA Western Conference Finals. Game number one later on tonight. And I understand you guys don't care a lick about it, and I get it. But I will also be watching because Blake is a Canadiens fan, and we've got a game set. Something has to give. The Canadiens haven't lost a hockey game in 2 months, or I should say haven't lost two in a row in 2 months. They had a chance to close out in game six at Rogers Center and got out to a 3-1 advantage in the first over Buffalo. And by the way, I like Buffalo a great deal because friends of this show, they work with the Sabres. A 3-1 first period advantage at home, and then proceeded to give up 8 straight goals. Check that. 7 straight goals. 7 straight. You got a game 7 on ESPN later on tonight. 7:30, the Canadiens and the Sabres for the right to be drop-kicked by the Carolina Hurricanes. Now, that is in Buffalo later on tonight. Again, the Canadiens haven't lost 2 in a row, going all the way back to 2 months. But the way that they looked on Saturday, 7 straight goals. You have Stanley Cup playoff action later on tonight. If the Western Conference Finals with OKC and San Antonio game number one does not suit you, where we're going in the East, we'll get to that. The Fever coming up on Wednesday, we shall get to that. And why don't listen to non-basketball folks try to tell you what's wrong with the Fever, because they just don't know. We basketball folks know. That and more. Smashing Pumpkin tickets coming up to Indy 11 tickets before we're out of here. And Stephen Holder, that's at the top of the hour. The Hensley Legal Group Command Center. It happens. Hire Hensley. 93.5-107.5 The Fan.
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1: Indy 11 this weekend, right, James? Indy 11 tickets. Let's go number 20 right now on the text line. 317-239-1070. Indy 11 tickets. This weekend, the Indy 11.
10: Number 20 at 317-239-1070 on the text line. You will be going. I should mention this because I saw it yesterday courtesy of Tony East. Tony East, friend of the show, covers the Pacers and the Fever. And somebody logically that would give you a very similar argument regarding the issue so far with the Fever not being about the promo the Peacock has aired. Or really the offense. It's about the defense. Anyway, I saw Tony sent this up on X yesterday in Arena Jumbotron. Just showed some key Pacer attendees for the Fever Storm game. Rick Carlisle, the coach, was there. Rookie a year ago, Cam Jones. G Mama's favorite player, Obi Toppin. G would have been happy. And not Tyrese Halliburton, who then laughed with Trey Murphy as they leaned away from each other on the baseline. Trey Murphy would be, of course, a player that most any Pacer fan would love to see. Really, any team probably that needs somebody to score would love to see. And that has sparked a great deal of speculation. Now, the problem with that is that would take a lot. I don't know if I've really seen anything, reasonably speaking, that would end up coming correct. But that was interesting, to say the least, and that did. That sparked a great deal of dialogue in social media yesterday. Now, what is this here? JMV, come check out the Super Foul in the Coke lot.
11: Well, we're in the Foul.
10: Foul?
11: Yeah.
10: Oh, is that Foul? What is Foul?
11: F-O-W-L. It's like birds or chicken, I think.
10: Oh. I thought it was a super, remember football when you throw a football and it's bowling? I thought that's what that was.
11: That could be. I just assumed it was Foul. Like
10: I'm assuming. Well, I used bird. To too, and then I went to the place that does that, and it's not.
11: Oh, you could be right then.
10: Bowling with a football. See, I was right.
11: Yeah,
10: look at me. Bowling with a football. Now we were in the Coke lot a year ago, and while it was a tremendous time, it did not have the accessibility. You have to have wristbands and such. Where we are in lot number 6A in this case, it does not require a wristband. So you guys can just go ahead and haul ass on in and join us. And again, a shout out to Paul, who's reserving a spot in his lawn. My grandparents from 1985 through my grandmother's passing in 2003 lived on 15th Street in Speedway. And basically, throughout the late 80s and into the 90s, I'd bring all my friends from GC up, and we would park cars for money over there, too. As the late Ray Liotta said in Goodfellas, it was a glorious time. I was just over there a little bit earlier today, too. I was around Paul's place where I'm going to park, where we're going to be in Lot 6A. But ever been to the famous tomato in Speedway, James? The famous tomato. Winton and 10th. Famous tomato's legit.
11: I've never been.
10: It's got a lot. It's got some fresh produce. It's got a salad bar for lunch. People eat lunch there, James. But it has all the old school soft drinks and old school candies in there. Great place. The famous tomato.
11: Famous tomato. I'll have to check it out.
10: Check that out. I believe it's 10th and Winton. Right across from Allison. And then across Winton from where there used to be a Dairy Queen back in the day that I think now long since has been a church or something. The famous tomato is legit. The famous tomato when my grandparents lived up there was a village pantry. The famous tomato. It's much better off being the famous tomato than the village pantry.
11: Yeah, no kidding.
10: That is a true story. Quick break. We'll come back. Stephen Holder's going to join us on the other side. A lot of cult stuff we'll go over with Stephen coming up here as well. And then the incident out there today, which may compromise the situation for front row starter Alexander Rossi. We'll get into that story and more coming up at the 5 o'clock hour. The Hensley Legal Group Command Center. It happens. Hire Hensley, the AAA membership lounge via YouTube Live, 93.5, 107.5, The Fan.
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10: So, Alexander Rossi spins, collects Pato Award and Romain Grosjean. Rossi with the worst of it goes to the hospital. We'll keep you updated on that. Kevin Lee talked about that. That happened before the rains came and washed out the rest of the afternoon of practice out at IMS. Kevin Lee a little bit earlier, the podcast at 1075thefan.com with all the storylines that would and could involve Rossi and ECR. We'll see. I mean, nothing of it. Maybe, and everything goes back to as normal as possible after a situation like that, but it was a hard hit, and Rossi did limp to the ambulance. We shall continue to follow that story. Pivot Balcony Bar, that is coming up inside Hyatt Place Wednesday. Details on the way. Meantime, on the Andy Moore Automotive Group hotline, friend of the show, ESPN, ESPN.com. It is Stephen Holder with us. Hello, Stephen. How are you? We got to wait a minute because Stephen is unavailable. Did you lose connection with Stephen Holder? Hell of a lean in by me. We'll get Stephen back on here in just a second. Obviously, scheduled release last week. I do have one specific question that kind of lingers for me. In reference to the video schedule release. When we get Stephen back on here, coming up in just a second. Hopefully that the video works. As James is trying to talk right now. Hey, Smashing Pumpkin tickets a little bit later on in the show too. I believe that's an October date at the Fieldhouse for Billy Corrigan and Smashing Pumpkins. The tickets to give away, that is a little bit later on. All right, there's Stephen Holder on the Andy Moore Automotive Group hotline. Are you live, local, and late-breaking?
25: All of the above. Oh, well, no, not late-breaking, but I'm local and live. I don't know if I got anything breaking.
10: It's funny. This is about as down a time until we get into some more things as we're going to see. I was curious about the video. The Simpsons video. It was original, it was unique, and it didn't get anybody fired, which is good. Came out last week. I'm curious, though, how much, I'm sure they got an okay. And I don't know how much, you know, Chris Ballard would be asked or anybody organizationally would be asked, but the Jacksonville days since a win there, in reference to the futility they've had on the road against the Jaguars. Were you at all surprised that ended up passing?
25: I mean, surprised, I don't know. I would say it was very relatable that they were self-deprecating. I'll give them that. And I would also add this, everything of that nature, especially after what happened last year, you can be assured that it was approved by the woman in charge.
10: Yeah.
25: You know, there's no question. Okay. Because as you said, last year came at a cost, the situation with both the content and with, you know, the process, you know, in terms of the rights that were violated, and that kind of thing with the content. So on the heels of that, what I can tell you is that this kind of thing is going to have to get approval from up to and including Carly Urso Gordon. So that being said, I give them a lot of credit because it wasn't like, you know, some mid-level employee okayed it. I think you got sign off from the top, and that says at least they have a sense of humor about their futility. So I will give them that.
10: Yeah, last year was incredibly eventful, and that is the type of event you do not want when you're doing this. But it was a great deal of originality, and that really hit home, I'm sure, for all those Simpsons fans out there. It was just it really was entertaining. It was lengthy too, and to keep mm-hmm. you interested in that amount of time, you know, that's pretty difficult to do anyway, and they did a hell of a job of it.
25: I agree. And I think, you know, look, that this whole thing of the schedule, you know, becoming the event that it's become, I don't know how and when this happened, you know, when this became a thing, but you're definitely trying to, like, you know, one up each other, all these teams. And to make the kind of headlines they made last year, it's almost like coming off a losing streak and getting a big win, yeah. You know, when you have this success that they had in this video. So I liked it. I mean, I think it was just the right touch, not super serious and also self-deprecating too. I'm a big fan of self-deprecation. Like, you know, I'll call myself an idiot in a heartbeat. So that resonates with me. So
10: Stephen Holder of ESPN and ESPN.com's on the Andy Mohr Automotive Group hotline. I want to get back, especially to the start of that schedule, and just kind of eyeballing how things need to go for this group in a second. But I did want to mention this because I saw where the, I think it was the IBJ that had the Indianapolis listed as number three top sports business cities in the nation, which we know that to be true. But I want to go here, considering that this was kind of broken news-wise maybe a month or so ago, and we knew that this was coming, Nashville to host the Super Bowl in 2030. Do you think with that type of stadium in Nashville, which is a destination location, and you couple that with other new stadiums that are coming out that can house a Super Bowl, and I'll look ahead to whatever Chicago ends up doing. It appears that there's going to be a roof on it. Is that correct? What if with whatever they do, wherever they're going to be, there's going to be a roof on it?
25: Very possibly. That is, I think, likely to be the case.
10: It seems like that would be, you know, good business to try to get or maximize the amount that you want to do in terms of Chicago. And I've always felt this. I thought that the Indianapolis hosting a Super Bowl, even clearly they've been the best at it, was a one-off. Does the Nashville situation, you think, make that even more under the magnification of a microscope that probably was going to be a one-off for the city of Indy?
25: I have felt for a long time it was kind of a one-off. There was one other opportunity. If you recall, I think in 2015, there was a bid for, I don't remember the Super Bowl number, but it was the Minneapolis Super Bowl. The game that ultimately went to Minneapolis, that was what the Eagles Patriots, I think. And so that game, the two finalists were Minneapolis and Indy. Cause I remember going to the owners meetings or a owners and owners meeting, in Atlanta a couple years before that when it was awarded. And it did come down to Indianapolis and Minnie. And I think really in that particular situation, it was the new stadium in Minneapolis that pushed them across the finish line. And it's really just become now, if you build a big sparkling stadium, we're going to give you a Super Bowl. But a lot of teams that are in cold climates do struggle with that, right? So, that is why look at what's happening. Kansas City is going to a dome stadium. Yeah. Kansas City, the Chiefs, I'm offended by that. I believe Cleveland is trying to do a dome stadium for their new stadium, which, I mean, that's just
10: because you want multi-events. You want multi-events and all this stuff, too. I mean, it's not only for the Super Bowl, but you're talking, you know, Final Fours. You're talking Big Ten title games
25: in
10: terms
25: of Swift. Yeah, it's all that.
10: Yeah, yeah, it's all of it. Exactly. Yeah.
25: And look, and let's be honest, right? Who made the blueprint for that?
10: Yeah.
25: Indianapolis, right? I mean, this is the city where that blueprint began with the RCA Dome. I mean, the RCA Dome was built without a football team to occupy it, right? So, I get it. And everybody's copying that blueprint and it's worked here and it's working elsewhere as well. So, yeah, I mean, we'll see what Chicago does, but that is what they have been discussing, I believe. All they got to do now is actually get it across the finish line, which apparently is proving harder than we thought.
10: You know, it's interesting too, Stephen, because the one thing that we do very well around here, this is probably not something we should talk about or be proud of, is, you know, we certainly know when we've been slighted, and we really get together and as a group, when you're slighted, you try to lash out. And to me, I think for everybody around here that was such a tremendous part of that Super Bowl and the highest level of success, no matter what we're talking about, that's exactly what it was right here. How easy and how many minds were changed for that. Shouldn't everybody around here feel slighted that it does look like it's going to be one and done, considering what was accomplished with that event?
25: Well, I would say I hear a lot of people, like in media circles, they still talk about that Super Bowl and how they loved the ease of covering that Super Bowl. Because, I mean, look, I don't work for a living, right? I don't have a real job. Neither one of us do, right? Yeah. But we do complain a lot because we like to complain, right? Yes. So we complain about the logistics and how far you have to walk for this and how long of a bus ride it was for that and this. And covering the Super Bowl can be cumbersome that way, right? I mean, look at both Colts Super Bowls, right? They were spread out between Miami and Fort Lauderdale. I covered both of those. And I remember going to the Saints Hotel to do interviews in downtown Miami, and the Colts are in freaking Fort Lauderdale Beach. And I'm like, this is the worst, right? I mean, if you know South Florida traffic, right? And so there was none of that here, right? It was easily accessible. You didn't need to drive anywhere for the most part. And so that's why the Final Four keeps coming back. You know, we've had the college football championship, and we'll have, you know, many future events to come because of those very logistics that we just talked about. So slighted, yeah, I mean, it sucks, right? Because now it's such a competitive environment. It's just such a competitive environment. I mean, you know, when you get that Super Bowl, it just gives you this legitimacy, and now everybody wants a piece of that. And before, it really wasn't attainable for a lot of these cities. But now that they are going to these indoor stadiums, and Minneapolis showed that it can be done, they are trying to get a piece of that action.
10: Yeah, we're really good around here. And listen, I lead the charge when you feel slighted, that you're pretty loud about feeling and being slighted. And I just wonder if it shouldn't be even more magnified around here, considering that event, the way that it went, and it just blew away all the expectations. And, you know, now basically you become an afterthought. I think that's too bad, regardless of the location.
25: You know, and one of the challenges with the Super Bowl is that you have some cities that are shoe-ins, okay, that are going to be in the rotation permanently. So, for example, Vegas, Los Angeles, San Francisco, which we just had, New Orleans, right? I mean, they're in the rotation, you know, no matter what. I mean, New Orleans, the Superdome is not a great venue, okay? But it's New Orleans, right? I get it. It's a sexy venue. They're always going to be in the rotation. So once you have those four or five or six cities already accounting for a big number of the Super Bowls, then you have to then, you know, consider the one-off here and the one-off there. I mean, it's really hard to crack the rotation after that, you know? I mean, when you get your one, it's going to be a long time if you're not one of those go-to cities, which I just outlined. And that's just the reality of it. I can't tell you the next time Indianapolis is even going to put together a bid. I've not heard any rumblings about a bid even, you know? So it's going to be a while. I'm here to tell you, it's going to be a while before they even try to get a piece of it. And that's because you are seeing all these new stadiums come online. They're going to have priority, and they're going to make their strong bids.
10: It is Stephen Holder of ESPN at ESPN.com on the Andy Mohr Automotive Group line. We talked about the schedule release video. The schedule itself even more magnifies, does it not, the first 4 weeks of the season and how important it is going to be for Daniel Jones not only to hustle ass back, but to have his hustling ass back and be good to go in really rare form sooner rather than later. It's one thing to be back, But can he be himself? Do you expect him to be himself? Because we really look at the first 4 weeks of the season, and that could ultimately, start-wise, that could tell the tale of the tape with this.
25: Well, you're asking the right question, and unfortunately, we can't answer it, and that's the problem, right? I don't doubt that he will be back, okay? As of right now, let me be clear. The back is not the same thing as playing in midseason form, but I have no doubt that he will be back. At least I feel relatively confident that he'll be back. And here's why I say that. Look, right now, there's not even really a plan for Daniel Jones to open training camp on the PUP list, physically unable to perform. Their hope and their plan as of today, for whatever that's worth, is that he is on the active roster to start training camp. They think that that's the trajectory that he is on. But that's not the question. The question is, how soon can he get up to speed and be the player that he was at his apex last year? And no one knows that. No one can answer that because the answer is different for every player. So we're going to find out whether that's the case pretty early in the season. Will he play in the preseason? I tend to doubt it. Even if he's cleared, I think you put him out there to start the season, let him get all of the healing that he can get. And really, you might not know what you have until that point. And that's really the difficult part of this. And then lastly, what I would say is, to your point, you know, about that being so critical, there's nothing worse than having to dig yourself out of a hole all season long. They've done it before. You know, I think back to 2018, 1-5 start. But they had to go on an absolute tear, 9 out of 10, win 9 out of 10 to make the playoffs. You can't count on that kind of late season success. So that's why the fast start really, really matters. And here they have to do it under difficult circumstances.
10: Yeah. The other thing about it was when he was compromised or wasn't entirely himself, it wasn't near the level that everybody had come to expect given his start to the season. So I think that's in your mind as well. And I believe we know right now the level of importance. There are a lot of things that we can question. Certainly the quarterback position is one. I would start right here with the quarterbacks you're going to face. You talk about a team that went into the offseason with questions regarding quarterback pressure and getting that consistent pressure out there, and really are sitting in the same spot as we were when the season ended. And you've got four incredible quarterbacks you're going to face. And if you don't have that, you're going to find out you don't have it pretty quick this season.
25: That's true. And I think, you know, the defense is going to get tested right away. So that's a whole other story, right? You know, I like the back end of the defense, but who's going to be chasing those quarterbacks up front, right? It's going to be that front seven. And so that's a whole story unto itself. But you mentioned something that I want to expand on. You know, when you mentioned that when Daniel Jones was compromised last year, and I think you're talking about, you know, when he had that hairline fracture, yeah, right, in the fibula. And those two games before the Achilles tear, there's no question he was not the same player. And I think the reason for that is because, as much as he's considered sort of this pocket passer and he's an efficient quarterback and all that, his mobility is a big part of his game. And so Daniel Jones, if that mobility is compromised even a little bit, he is not the same player. So that is why his ability to play right off this injury is going to be so fascinating, because I do think he's a lesser player when he is less mobile. And that's going to be the question. And none of us, including Chris Ballard and Shane Steichen, none of us can really truly answer that question until we see it. We got to see him.
10: Stephen Holder of ESPN on ESPN.com is on the Andy Moore Automotive Group hotline. I know that he didn't put up massive numbers, and he sure as hell wasn't a number one wide receiver, but I think we do understand the impact of Michael Pittman Jr. and what he had on this team, this offense, and the success we were talking about regarding a healthy Daniel Jones. Who's in line? Who can they find to make up for that? Is there anybody popping out in your mind?
25: Well, I think first off, I would say, I think this is a bigger question than people may think it is, right? I mean, I think there are a segment of people out there who think Michael Pittman was kind of just a guy, a jag, right? And I would say, look, I get that. I would say that he was not special in the way we talk about elite receivers. That I would agree with, right? However, you still have to replace the production, as you said. And the fact that he was there every Sunday, hurt or not, and he gave you a reliable target, that when you lose that, that's a real thing. And you do have to address that. So I would start by saying, number one, they need to go get a veteran receiver. It doesn't have to be a star, but I think they need to go get a veteran receiver. I don't like the depth. And if they have an injury, one of those top two receivers, talking about Pierce and Downs, they are in a world of hurt, in my opinion. Like, they are absolutely in deep you-know-what. So I really think they have to safeguard themselves against that. Even though Tyler Warren's probably going to lead this team in targets, I still think the depth of receiver is problematic to me. And then, to your point, like, what do they do about replacing that production? Number one, Josh Downs is going to be more of a factor. Alec Pierce has to get more targets, no question about it. I don't know that you can target Tyler Warren any more than they already have, but you know, his numbers might go up a bit. And then I think that fourth guy, that third receiver, I guess, you know, has to be a factor. You know, is that Ashton Doolin? Are you comfortable? Can you sleep at night if Ashton Doolin is your third receiver, or if it's Nick Westbrook? I don't know. These are questions that the Colts have to answer. Personally, I would like to see a more dynamic player at number three.
10: Anybody come to mind? People have mentioned, like, the old school Keenan Allen type. Is that what you're thinking of, or are you thinking of something different than that?
25: You know, that's not a bad one, honestly. I mean, I think he's at a point in his career where he could, I mean, talk about a replacement for Michael Pittman. I mean, he's Michael Pittman, right? He's kind of the same type of guy. In fact, over his career, has been more dynamic in years past. So Matt Bowen at ESPN.com, he brought up a name today that I actually think is at least worth talking about, Deebo Samuel. Yeah. And I hadn't thought about Deebo, and I don't know what Debo's health is. He seems like he gets hurt a lot, but it's interesting. And the reason I think it's worth at least some consideration, you know, depending on his health and what have you, and how much juice he has left, is he brings that physicality that Michael Pittman played with. And so I think having that sort of presence, it gives them a guy that is very different than the rest of that receiving core. They don't really have that. And I think they may miss that more than they think, that physicality that Pittman brought, both as a blocker and as a runner in the open field. They might miss that, to be honest. So Deebo is an interesting name to throw around, and maybe that's worth a conversation.
10: And the physicality you're talking about, also with a guy like Keenan Allen that's been around forever, too.
25: Yeah.
10: And obviously, money is not an object right here. And you just wonder,
25: they got plenty.
10: Yeah, at what point in time they end up, you know, doing it. And maybe they realize it right now, and they just don't feel it necessary to hustle up to it. But you'd have to think they address that at some point.
25: I feel pretty strongly that they do something. The reason, maybe in terms of the timing and why it hasn't happened yet, you know, part of that is some of these guys are waiting it out too. You know, some of that's on the players part of it, right? Like if you're Stephon Diggs, and I know that's a complicated story with that guy, but but let's just say if you're Stephon Diggs, I mean, are you in a hurry to go sign a contract right now, or are you going to let the dust settle and then, you know, sort of take your time and maybe roll out of bed before training camp and then show up and play, right?
10: Yeah.
25: I mean, that's probably what a lot of these guys are going to do. Same applies, I think, at defensive end, which is something else they obviously are considering, and we'll see whether they make a move there.
10: Stephen Older of ESPN on ESPN.com. He is on the Andy Moore Automotive Group hotline. Always a pleasure. Have a fantastic week. We're not going to be on next Monday, so we're going to whiff on next Monday, and we'll catch you back and maybe get into more storylines coming up 2 weeks from today. How about that?
25: Yeah, and when we talk next, we will have seen the boys on the football field. So
10: Anthony Richardson Sr.
25: That's right.
10: Still around. Is hanging still around. Kicking. All right, buddy. I appreciate you. Thanks, man.
25: All right, I'll see you.
10: Stephen Holder of ESPN at ESPN.com is on the Andy Bohr Automotive Group hotline. Hanging around. All right, I mentioned, too, Fever coming up on Wednesday. I'm going to be downtown right next to the field house. Explanation is coming up. Got that and more for you, too. Tomorrow's big show, and then Carb Day, the extravaganza on Friday. And we talked a little bit earlier about the weather coming up on Friday. Now, with that in mind, how about the weather right now, courtesy of Fox 59?
0: Showers will continue as we move into the overnight hours with overnight lows in the upper 60s. Another round of scattered showers and a few strong thunderstorms possible Tuesday afternoon with highs in the low 80s. I'm Fox 59 meteorologist Kendall Wilson for The Fan.
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4: 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These investigations are going to take time. We are only going where the facts lead us and where, like all professional investigations, such facts exist. The moment we take the next step, we'll let you know. We remain committed to holding accountable anyone who exploits Hoosiers during this emergency.
3: To file a complaint, go to IndianaConsumer.com.
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0: Number 30. Let's go text line 317-239-1070. Tuesday, October the 20th, which is an 8 o'clock start. Smashing Pumpkins, the Chicagoland band, popped early in the 1990s. Most notably, the album Siamese Dream was a big hit. Oh, there's a lot of other stuff, too. Melancholy and the Infinite Sadness, I think, is another great album of the 1990s. Would you like to go see Smashing Pumpkins, number 30, at 317-239-1070 right now? And having seen them at Lollapalooza back in 1994, they are talented. Talented as hell. Number 30 at 317-239-1070. Yeah, Lollapalooza. Todd Meyer had sent me, he went to, I think, three Lollapaloozas in a row when he sent me the t-shirts from them all, which was outstanding. I was trying to think, that Lollapalooza where I saw Smashing Pumpkins goes back to 94. That would have been, let's see if I get this right here. Let me see the bands on it. Oh, I don't think that was 94. That was a year later. The 95 one was Sonic Youth, Hole, Sinead O'Connor, Beck, the Mighty Mighty Boss Tones. Yeah, the Lollapalooza events back in the day, that's pretty awesome. Say the least. Ah, here it is right here. So Lollapalooza 94, Smashing Pumpkins at lead, the Beastie Boys. There's George Clinton and the P-Funk All-Stars, the Breeders, A Tribe Called Quest, Nick Cave and the Bad Seeds, and the all-chick rockin' band L7, James. Back in the day. Smashing Pumpkins, number 30. 317-239-1070. Yeah, I just saw that. So just the IMS.

0: sent that out. Said a fresh cup of Joe just in time for the Indy 500. Maxwell House is headed to IMS for a race weekend with sampling, live coffee roasting, giveaways, and more. Now, does that not... That clashes with Java House a little bit, doesn't it, I think? Or is it? And that's why Crash Gladys, who is a friend of the show and a listener, says, has ECR approved this? I doubt that they've approved it.
1: I would also doubt
0: they probably
1: so.
0: Just have to live with it. I would guess. I guess that's the case. By the way, Alexander Rossi, in the incident, he spun and it collected Pato Award and Romain Grosjean a little bit earlier. So let's just say, and Kevin Lee clarified this when he was on in the 4 o'clock hour, Rossi starts second in the race, even if it is the backup car. Only if it's a different driver. So that is the latest there. Kevin Lee, a little bit earlier, podcast at 107.5thefan.com for K. Lee. Felix Rosenquist going to join us coming up on tomorrow's show. I should mention on Wednesday, and I've said this a couple of different times, we're going to be at the Hyde Place, the Balcony Bar, which is awesome, one of our favorite places. We're going to be there with Hirsch Lamontes. And if you know, Alex joined us on the show on Friday. That was kind of a precursor to this event. We'll have tickets to give away and just a hell of a lot of fun for you. That is coming up on Wednesday. So Wednesday at Hyatt Place. The Balcony Bar downtown. And we're going by. We have really good Fox 59 weather updates around here on the now, but the forecast we're utilizing BAM because the BAM forecast looks a hell of a lot better than the other ones do right now.
1: We're trying to manifest it into reality.
0: And I will say it is weird because I saw the Friday forecast and this morning when I woke up, it said 75 and partly sunny. And then by like 2 o'clock in the afternoon, it was massively different.
1: To be fair, when I looked at the forecast this morning as well, what I saw was showers in the morning, and now it has just changed to showers.
0: Yeah,
1: just in general.
0: Not good. Not good at all. As I mentioned, we were in Speedway last Friday at O'Reilly's, and a shout out to Mark and our guy Corey and our friends from Zinc. New Holland Brewing, which was an awesome time. It was great to see everybody out there, including our friend Theo, who rode his bike from Dayton, Ohio, all the way here, which was major.
1: That was just a pedal bike, correct?
0: It was like a 10-speed. He rode a 10-speed here.
1: His calves must be just absolutely shredded.
0: And if you were meet Theo, there he would immediately say, absolutely, he rode his bike here. There's no doubt he did because he looks like a dude that can do it. But we were talking about the festivities on Carb Day, past Carb Day at IMS. Remember, Speedway on Main Street, they have their Rocket on Main, and our friends from the Flying Toasters and Big Roscoe and the Hammers. High energy, racing-inspired atmosphere, and live music. There is nothing quite like Main Street in Speedway after Carb Day. That's the Flying Toasters and Big Roscoe and the Hammers going down after Carb Day coming up on Friday. Main Street in Speedway, which should be absolutely an outstanding time. All right, you do have a Western Conference Finals game number one. SGA, the back-to-back MVP, OKC, and San Antonio. That is your matchup later on tonight. And for those of you that are throwing darts at the dartboard to try to figure out where exactly these teams and these games are, tonight for you, the Spurs and the Thunder conveniently located on NBC. NBC/Peacock. You're not just getting totally peacocked, just a little bit peacocked. 8:30 is that tip time later on tonight. Game one in OKC features the Spurs and the Thunder. And, of course, coming up tomorrow night, that is game one in the East, Cavaliers and the Knicks from Madison Square Garden. ESPN tomorrow night at 8 o'clock for that. I don't know who is privy to the Eastern Conference semifinals game seven, but the Pistons, the one seed, eliminated 125-94 in a decisive game seven at home by the four seed, the Cleveland Cavaliers. Cade Cunningham at 13 points was 0 of 7 from 3. Tobias Harris, as I've talked about before, 5 points. He was 0 of 6 from the floor. You talk about crapping the bed in a game seven at home. Just awful. Overall, the game was just awful. The series has been awful. And really, as I've talked about, the entirety of the postseason so far, awful. Now, we'll see if San Antonio and OKC can maybe save it, at least with the Western Conference final. But believe me, the Knicks and the Cavaliers aren't going to do anything for it. We'll see if you get anything out west. The Hensley Legal Group Command Center at Happens Hire Hensley on this Monday. Thank you all for joining us. It is still raining a little bit out there, but it appears that these storms are out of the area. Nick Martin sends me maybe the worst forecast on Friday that I have seen yet. Ain't... Nick, you got to send me something. I can't go with this one. Man, that's brutal. I don't know where he got that.
1: Is that worse than the ones I've had?
0: You know, this is like the worst forecast. The only worst forecast you would find would have like snow or ice in it. This is like the worst. Nick, we got to go with another one. That can't be it. The hourly as of right now on Friday, that's not great. I will say this, though. Sunday, race day, in all forecasts, looks good. Saturday night with me in all forecasts look good. The compromising factor is what Nick just sent me right here and some of these forecasts for Carb Day on Friday. We're only going with positivity on this show. 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
1: So, Alexander Rossi spins. Pato Award. Romain Grosjean also caught up in that. Pato's going to go with a new tub. Reportedly, I haven't heard anything about Grosjean's situation, but obviously those were not as bad as that of Alexander Rossi, who had his car smashed up pretty good. He took a heavy hit, limped to the ambulance, transported to a local hospital. We'll keep you updated on that all week long, I'm sure. Leading up to, again, Carb Day, next time they can be out on the track, and we'll see how that situation goes. And I'm getting bummed out by some of these forecasts on Friday, right? I swear this morning I wake up at 75 and partly sunny. What the hell's changed? Can El Nino or something not, like, blow this stuff north?
7: Isn't El Nino the reason it might be all insane?
1: I don't know anything about this.
7: Yeah, to be fair, I'm not an expert on El Nino either.
1: El Nino. 317-239-1070 is the text line. JMV, the Janeways, and the Party. This is Matt's band, the Party, playing at Daredevil Friday night, which is also on Main Street. Yeah, some of these are tough, forecast-wise, on Friday. Well, yeah, you guys going with the NBA tonight, are you? Or are you going with the Stanley Cup playoffs at Game 7? But a lot of you aren't going to go with the Stanley Cup playoffs, Game 7, Canadians and Sabres this evening, 7:30. Hey, 239-1070, a Jersey... Jay is with us right now. Hello, Jay.
8: JMV, my man. How's it going?
1: Outstanding.
8: Robbie Tabor sends his love.
1: Right back at him. We miss him a great deal. Yep.
8: Absolutely. I'm going to throw the floor open to you. I mean, I love talking just about everything with you every time I see you and or call in or, see you or hear you Saturday Night Takeover.
1: It's yeah.
8: Fabulous.
1: Thank you.
8: I think... The Smashing Pumpkins would be fabulous for Carb Day.
1: Oh, no, I don't mind it either. I would agree. You know what? That would work probably.
8: Or they
1: that, that would work. I don't think they're to me in the same neighborhood as Counting Crows, are they not?
8: I think they're better. Yeah.
1: Well, I think they're better too, but I don't I guess they probably do have more of a catalog than the County Clubs.
8: I saw Smashing Pumpkins with Lenny Kravitz and another little band you might have heard of called Metallica.
1: Yeah. How about Lenny Kravitz in town last week and played for Lily at some private event? Did you see that?
8: Yes, he did like five songs and called it.
1: Yeah, and I think he got paid like a mil, didn't he, to do five songs and call it?
8: Something crazy like that. John Legend did the same thing at Super Bowl 2012.
1: Did Kravitz really play five songs and then left it hanging there?
8: Yeah.
1: Wow.
8: It was kind of a teaser.
1: I guess so. And I believe he got paid a mil, did he not? Does anybody work at Lily? Can you tell me if you attended that event how much he got paid? I heard he got paid a mil. That just happened. Was that last Thursday night? I think
8: last Thursday night. You're probably in the ballpark there. Yeah. I mean, that's a special appearance by a company that's got more money than Heinz got pills.
1: Where was that, by the way? At Lily?
8: I think there's a new event center that's down there by the Ursa Y.
1: Okay. Huh.
8: So it's kind of like a mini Bullseye, I guess you could say, kind of event thing.
1: Yo!
8: But
1: Jersey J, I got to run here, but you call anytime. Hopefully I see you out this weekend.
8: I'll see you Saturday night with a generator. Saturday night. And
1: Thanks, brother. I appreciate it. Jersey J right there. By the way, the people that support IndyCar and Java House are not at all happy about the whole Maxwell House thing. Have you seen that?
7: I was seeing that.
1: Uh-oh.
7: It's very entertaining in the comments.
1: We have some trouble brewing. Thank you. You're welcome. Trouble brewing. Java House and Maxwell House. James, great job out of you today. Kevin Lee from Fox. He's going to get me a Versus shirt. Podcast 107.5thefan.com. Stephen Holder is there as well. Felix Rosenquist and hopefully better forecasted Friday weather on the inbound tomorrow at 3. I'll talk to you then. 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
27: You hear him. Each and every day, he is Jake Query. He'll be in turn three, of course, coming up for the 110th running of the 500. And Mark Dykton just woke him up. Right, Mark? Is that right?
28: He's probably laying in bed right now.
27: Yeah, he probably is. Let's be honest. Yeah, he just rolled over. The cologne staring at him, getting ready. Okay, which of the 78 bottles am I going to pick today? Good morning, Jake.
29: That's a good question. That's probably the biggest question of the day is which cologne bottle am I going to pick? But yeah, Mark did not actually wake me up because I'm a responsible adult, and so I did set my alarm for 9:28. So I woke myself up, but I'm happy to be here.
27: Yeah, we had a laugh earlier when I guess you texted Mark in response, what time do you want me? Like you imagine if we would have said 7:15 and how that would have been met by Jake's reaction.
30: That right there with laughter.
27: Exactly, right. I do say this in all seriousness, Jake. I am glad, though, that you are okay. That video and those pictures from the car accident on Friday were awful. I guess for those that missed it for some reason, right there at what, like 38th in Michigan, Jake, I want to say?
29: Yeah. I was headed to the Speedway, yeah.
27: Yeah, go ahead and just tell the story.
29: Well, I mean, I was headed to the Speedway for Fast Friday, and... You know, I'm very fortunate to be able to do this, I realize, but it's become a lot of fun. I MC a breakfast every morning on Fast Friday for PNC Bank in Ganassi with Frank Keaty, and I was looking forward to doing that. And just sitting at the light, it's very odd that I would actually be, this is one of the few times that I was probably undistracted while in my car, but I was just sitting there, and then there was a car that, I don't know. I mean, I haven't gotten the specifics. There was speculation at the time that it was a stolen car or a carjacked car, but they said it was doing over 100 miles an hour, and it went through the intersection, hit one car, kind of cleared it a la Earl Campbell against the Rams back in the day, and then that catapulted it right towards me and hit me head on, which bounced off me, hit another car, and then I was pushed backwards into two cars, and all of them were totaled. But fortunately, and the most important thing, amazingly, literally every one of us got out of our car and were unhurt. So that's the good news. But it is a bit of a curveball hassle for the week, no question. But you know what? It is what it is, right?
0: Jake, I got to give you credit, brother. You certainly have a great perspective on life, and I think you talked to me about this throughout some of the things you've been through, about just literally being here every day and appreciating every breath. So I'm, again, to kind of piggyback off what Kevin said, I'm very happy you're still here and healthy and all that. To pivot to more of the race talk, I'm having a hard time understanding this whole helicopter tape thing. So can you explain to me, still the newbie to the racing world, why Collette and Harvey were disqualified, not for tape, but for perhaps doing something other than using tape on a part of their cars?
29: Yeah, so I obviously saw this last night, right, when Kyle Collette, the rookie who had a really good qualifying run, and then Jack Harvey, who drives for Dryden Reinbold, is the teammate of Connor Daly, and Kyle Collette's the teammate of Santino Ferrucci. And I'm going to get benefited out by going on precedent here. I mean, we saw this obviously a year ago. It was a huge deal with Team Penske when you have two major, major players in Will Power and Joseph Newgarden. Essentially what happens is this, James, and that is that the Dallara chassis, so the easiest way to say it is the shell of the car itself, right? The one that the outside of the car, the Dallara chassis has, for lack of a better phrase, not as many as it used to, but it has different Lego parts that can go on the car and be moved around and manipulated for aerodynamic purposes. And some of those parts, they separate from one another, or they have different branches on them, different arms on them. It is very specific in the rule book that certain parts of the car that are provided to you by Dallara, everyone has a uniform. Everyone gets the same kit, basically. Everyone gets the same Lego box. And so there are certain parts on the car that you cannot manipulate, meaning you cannot put tape on them to tighten up two of the parts together, two of the arms together. You can't put anything aerodynamically on them. And the teams do those sorts of things oftentimes for exactly that, and there are certain parts that you can do it with if it's not part of the car that's provided within that Dallara chassis.
0: Oh, okay.
29: And so my understand, and I do believe this, and I know it sounds like I'm being naive or whatever it may be, but I do believe this, and that is that it is my belief that both of these would be cars where, because they are, teams are consistently doing things to when putting the cars together, and I think it was a misunderstanding of which part you're not allowed to put tape on, and so they did put tape on or touch a part of the body part they're not supposed to. The reason I believe it's non-nefarious, truthfully, is because in both of these cases, Kyle Collette and as well Jack Harvey, both of them have teammates that all week long had faster cars than they, and in both cases qualified better than they. So you would think if the team was doing something to gain a speed advantage, they would have done it for the car that also probably presents them an even better chance of winning the race. So I think it was an example of a naivete of very intricate rules, but a violation nonetheless, and thus why they started to back.
27: You know that voice, noon to three today over at IMS. He's been a busy, busy man this month of May, so we appreciate Jake Query joining us here. Turn three, of course, coming up Sunday, 110th running. The best winner for IndyCar, Jake, would be who come Sunday?
29: Great question. I think it goes without saying if Catherine Legg were to win the race, that would be a huge deal to have a female win the race, but you know, starting towards the back of the field. But amongst those, I mean, Pato O'Ward is the most popular driver in the series. There's no doubt about that. He has the largest fan base. He connects with, in my opinion, probably the most diverse group of people. So Pato O'Ward would be huge. I think Mick Schumacher would be huge because his father, Michael Schumacher, would give it an international presence. And Castor Nevis would be big because nobody has won five. But I think Pato O'Ward would be really, really big. Now, locally speaking, obviously, if Connor or Red Carpenter were able to win it, it would be huge. But in terms of the transcendence above and beyond the bubble or the snow globe of people that typically would be following the race within Indianapolis esoterically, then I think you'd go with those that I previously mentioned.
27: I did want to make sure we got you out of here with asking you a Pacers-related question, because I didn't realize this, and I don't know if you said it noon to three, if you said it with Derek Schultz. You guys do that weekly podcast on ISC. But you had mentioned something about the Pacers-Clippers trade that potentially going back a few months, the Clippers had some serious interest in, I don't know if it was both Obi Toppin and Andrew Nembhard instead of this 2026 first round pick that ended up being number five overall. Could you, I don't know, I guess clarify maybe, you know, what you meant by that? Because, no, you know, that's obviously a very different looking trade.
29: So I think I said it both places, but basically all I said was it's my understanding from talking to people that frankly would know, you know, that the reason that the first round pick this year was included, and the reason why they agreed to let it to go all the way to five in terms of its protection, they did not want to give up their core. They did not want to give up any players. Basically, their thought was, we need to get a center, but we have to get a center to put together with this group that went and carried us to the finals. And so in the discussion, as it was said to me, it was said, look, we knew the value of this pick, and it was important for us to get it top four protected. Truthfully, I think it was, for the eyes of the Pacers, it was Devonta. I mean, if they could get him, they wanted to make sure, hey, if we get the top pick, we need to protect that. But the way it was said to me was, we could not break up our core, and the reason why we had to agree to allow this to go all the way to five is because we did not want to give up Andrew Nembhard and Obi Toppin. Those were the two names that were specifically said to me. And so that would lead me to believe that, or not lead me to believe, I mean, it was said to me basically flat out, those apparently were the two names that were brought up amongst the discussion of, you know, whether that means both or one or the other, I don't know. And whether that meant just specifically, look, we need these two guys, or else you have to give us a pick. But what it was said to me was, we could not give up our core, and we could not give up Nembhard and Toppin, which were mentioned, and so therefore we massaged it into including the five pick along with Mathurin and Jackson and the future pick and whatever else. But I think that the biggest takeaway being the Pacers were explicitly clear that keeping together their core, meaning their starters and their best reserves, were the absolute priority to make sure that they were able to push all in for, you know, two more years.
27: Hey, Mark, I gotta agree with the YouTube chat here. They keep on saying this sounds like AI Jake Query. It does kind of, you know, early morning Jake. I haven't heard that in a while. It does kind of sound a little.
0: Who is this guy?
27: Yeah, it's like Morgan Freeman and, well, Jake Query had a child.
29: What we do know is this: if there is any time that I speak and the word intelligence is brought into it, then yes, in fact, it has to be artificial. Yes. That much we know.
27: Noon to three today. He'll have you covered over there at IMS. And Jake, as much as I don't want to feed the ego, cannot wait for Sunday, because you certainly paint a beautiful picture out of turn three. So looking forward to having you in my ear as I sit there and stand A coming up on Sunday.
29: Well, I appreciate it. Easiest and most fun job I do, no question, but I appreciate that you tune into it.
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5: And Sam Hornish Jr. right on the tail of Marco Andretti. Can a teenager win in Indianapolis?
6: Four. Here's the finish.
7: Sure deserves it, but we had a lot of adversity today, but he came back and won that race. I can't even believe it.
16: That's how Roger Penske described the emotions. Mike King on the radio call. Sam Hornish Jr., the dramatic pass over Marco Andretti, and that race, hard to believe. 20 years ago, back in 2006, when Sam Hornish Jr. was an Indianapolis 500 winner, and he joins us now on the program. Sam, first off, it is cool still to hear that 20 years later. Doesn't feel like 20 years ago, but thanks for joining the program, man. How are you?
17: I'm doing great. Thanks for having me.
16: How often do you hear that call? You know, can a teenager win at Indianapolis and then Hornish makes the pass itself? Or how often do you see the pass?
17: I never get tired of hearing it, I can tell you that much. But a lot of times when I do speaking engagements, people will ask me, you know, if we're going to put up something that, you know, kind of signifies, you know, your racing that would get the people, you know, interested in what's going on, you know, what would you pick? I'm like, the last four laps of the 2006 Indy 500, and then they watch it, and they're like, man, I forgot how good that was, or I never, you know, never saw that, or whatever the, you know, the deal happens to be. And then, you know, most of the times before I get ready to speak, that's playing, and I'm like, you know, a lot of times I sit there and the first parts of my speech were like, I get nervous every time I watch it because it's like, this is going to be the time that I don't get there. So, you know.
16: I made it
17: once again, so that's awesome.
16: When you watch it, is it kind of obviously you're watching it in that form in a third person, but like, when you watch it, is it almost surreal to you sometimes to be like, I really did, that really was me and I really did do that kind of thing?
17: Sometimes, yeah. You know, it's still, you know, really, you know, kind of emotional to a point, you know, just because of the fact of how incredible it was. And, you know, I would say that regardless of, you know, the fact that it was me, you know, either way, you know, if I would have won that or lost that, it was still a great race. And the fact that, that I won it makes it even better for me. But to think of, you know, that being the 90th running, and that was the first time that there was a pass on the lead lap on the last lap for the win. You know, it was really saying something to it. And, you know, the only thing that really to me rivals that is, you know, the call for the 2011 race, you know, with Hildebrand and Weldon, and, you know, for a whole different reason. But, you know, now the cars are different, you know, with the tows that they get and the amount of, you know, drag that they have on them, you know, it makes those races, you know, a lot closer. And, you know, I think that now we're a little bit more used to seeing stuff like that. But, yeah, definitely, you know, I was down for the count, you know, from turn three until turn three, you know, and somehow we came back to life as far as, you know, when you listen to the radio, you listen to the TV, you know, they had Marco's face on the trophy already.
16: Well, listen, I'll never forget. At the time, I was working at Channel 6. That was the last year before I was actually part of the Speedway Radio Network. And I remember when Marco came in, I was there right when Marco got out of the car, Sam. And he got out of the car, and he takes off his helmet and the sock over the head. And he says, "Where did the speed come from?" And I remember he repeated, he goes, "Where did the speed come from?" So I'll ask you, Sam Hornish Jr., because I've never asked you, where did the speed come from?
17: The it was always there is the key. You know, if you look at the whole month of May, every day that we were on track that year, from qualifying to first day to, you know, to the final practice to the carb day, you know, myself versus Marco, it's about a 4 mile an hour difference on most laps. And that's what the difference was on the last one as well. And, you know, the big thing that you have to remember, being a rookie, you know, they gave him a car that they were trying to make sure that he could make it to the end of the race. So it had more downforce on it, which means more drag. It creates a bigger hole in the air. He can go slower. I can go faster and behind him. He was probably running, if I were to guess, you know, somewhere in the area of positive two on the rear wing, and I was running negative four. And it was because I'd been there, I'd been experienced, and we knew that that's what it was going to take to win that race and to compete against Weldon and Castro Neves and Dixon, you know. So, you know, the funny thing about it is, you know, and not funny at all for Marco, but, you know, he was probably running, what, 12th or so when the yellow comes out and he cycles through and is in second and gives them an opportunity to win the race. But, you know, he didn't have the speed, you know, to win that race outright.
4: Right, right, organically, right.
17: The circumstances presented themselves for him to do it. And I mean, you saw Rossi win in 2016. Like, the race is the race. It's 500 miles. You get to the end first. It doesn't matter how you do it. So I had to overcome adversity. He got placed a hand that worked out better than he probably thought he was going to for 450 miles for that race. So that's the speed difference. Just really comes down to, you know, what kind of car I was willing to drive, the experience that I had, and the fact that we were more trimmed out. And, you know, that's the same thing that, you know, Elio and Dixon and some of those other guys were going to do. The first couple years that you run at the speedway, they generally put, you know, a little bit more downforce on the car, make it a little bit more comfortable for you so that you can make it to the end, get that experience. I was too dumb for the first three of my Indy 500s to use the extra downforce. I wanted to be the fastest car and ended up biting me. So, you know, he got a second place finish out of it.
4: Did you ever talk to Marco about it? I mean, you guys are kind of bonded to an extent from a race fan standpoint, but for you personally, did you guys ever sit down at any point and just talk about those last couple laps?
17: I don't know that we ever really talked about it too much, but I can tell you that there was a point in time that I was driving down to Indy for event. I don't even remember what it was, and I got a phone call from an unknown number, and it was Marco, and he left me a message, something, hey D-bag, I hear you're coming into town tonight, let's catch up. And I played it for my wife, and she goes, you did beat him in the last 100 feet of the Indy 500, so I think if anybody has the right to call you anything, it's probably him. So we laugh about that from time to time. But there was another instance in 2007 where, you know, we were doing the you know, autograph session on Saturday or Friday, I can't remember when it was, and he was sitting beside me, and somebody brought up a picture of the finish. And the way that everything plays out, you know, you've got both cars in the picture, and the walls, you know, being the walls at the Indy 500, don't have, you know, writing and stuff all over them. So it's a great place to sign right underneath your car on the inside of pit wall. And he goes, do you like signing that? Marco said, do you like signing that picture? I said, yeah, man, it's pretty cool. It's a great win, you know, and, you know, yeah, definitely unexpected. And he said, you know, everyone that you sign winning, I have to sign losing. I'm like, I like it a lot better now.
4: So, yeah, you got the better end of that deal, right?
17: Yep, that's for sure.
4: Here's what I heard, and I want you to tell me. Sam Hornish Jr. is my guest, the 06 Indy 500 winner, and I want you to tell me if this is fact or fiction, okay? But I was told in that race, obviously what we do know is fact, is that you had an incident where you exited pit lane, and I think you had a hose or something still connected, so you were penalized, and it looked at that point like your day was done, right? And you fight your way back, and you start picking your way through. Now, I was told that your intensity in that moment, that at one point you actually snapped at Roger Penske on the radio in a very expletive form to basically say to him, like, I got this under control, you just got to let me drive. Fact or fiction?
17: I think that's fiction. I don't remember that, but somebody would probably go through the vault of IndyCar in-car radio and probably prove me wrong, but I do remember, you know, I probably did snap at him some point in time when I was driving a NASCAR, but I really, you know, tried to give Rogers as much respect as I always could because he is definitely deserving of it. But, you know, when we went back out there, you know, we were still under yellow. Roger called the races because he was my strategist, you know, and one of the things that, you know, Roger liked to do that was different was, he wanted to call when to leave the pits. Most of the teams, it was the right front changer, you know, as he would get done because he was usually, you know,
4: has the best
17: the
4: view.
17: Faster the right. Two front, he would be able to stand up and look at the fueler and see when the fueler was pulling out. So Roger's got a little bit taller version, plus it's Roger's car, it's got Roger's name on it, it's Roger, you know, you're going to let him do whatever he wants to do. And he's waiting for Chris to start pulling that fuel probe out, and he sees him do it, but it gets jammed. So then we have that problem. We go back out, we're under yellow, and everybody's dejected, and there's not a whole lot going on the radio at the time, and I said, hey, if we say fuel, can we make it to the end from here? And they're like, no, but when you come down to serve your pass-through penalty, if we fuel, you can maybe make it from that point. I said, so all I got to do is stay ahead of the leaders. I ain't got to do anything but just run hard enough to stay ahead of the leaders. And then when they pit, because Weldon, those guys were battling out for the win, they're going full tilt, you know, they're running as much fuel as they can possibly go. So, you know, it was a strategy there. And then even when Giafone crashed and brought out the yellow, I thought, man, now it's really over because a couple of guys have pitted and now they have new tires and, you know, I'm on old tires and light on fuel. But it all worked out the way that it should have. But I don't remember, you know, snapping at him at all. I just, you know, if anything, I might have said, I got it, you know, like, you know, and he's probably telling me, save fuel, save fuel, save fuel. And I'm watching the mirror and seeing Weldon getting bigger and bigger, knowing that I had to stay on the lead lap. And at some point in time, we were going to have to go. And whether we ran out of fuel or not, that was going to be how we had to play our cards.
4: You know what's funny, Sam Hornish Jr., my guest, I remember, you know, after you won Indy, and obviously you went over to NASCAR, and I had limited, and I wouldn't expect you to remember this in any way, shape, or form, but in calling a couple of NASCAR races, the Brickyard included, I called the races at Kentucky, things like that. So I would, you know, I would cross paths with you. And during that time, I realized you were in the midst of your racing career and you were really buttoned up. And I wouldn't say shy, but you were always reserved. And I would imagine that was an in the middle of my career level focus. You sound right now like a completely, I'm not going to say different, but just a laid back, relaxed, life is good at my fingertips dude, as opposed to when you were racing. Do you feel...
17: You should have talked to me yesterday.
4: What's that?
17: I said you should have talked to me yesterday. So, you know, I am in a lot of ways, you know, because at some point, you know, you gotta take care of the sponsors. You want to do the right things. You know, you don't want to say the wrong things. And my problem a lot of times is I wanted to make everybody happy. And when you try to make everybody happy, eventually you make nobody happy, including yourself. So, you know, I do have a little bit of wit about me and a little bit of comedy and charm. But a lot of times, you know, especially when I was on TV, I put that to the side because I was reserved and not wanting to say the wrong thing or have somebody have ammunition against me. But yesterday, my oldest of my sons was running a go-kart race, and he was leading with four laps to go, and he got passed. I'm like, just get in second and just wait for the last lap. And then he tries to make the pass, and he got loose and ended up getting passed by four other carts and ended up getting back to fourth. But for whatever reason, everybody's like, do you love being at the racetrack? I'm like, no, I hate it. Like, this is insane. Like, I want puke. Like, it's my son. I've got no control over it. Like, you know, watching on TV takes me back to being a kid. Being at a racetrack and watching a race is one of the hardest things that I can do.
4: So do you, now that you watch your son race, do you have, because I remember, you know,

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1: Our brains, as we see circumstances start to happen, we make one choice that's wrong, and then we overcorrect with another one, and we end up wrong on the other side of it. And I think that that's a good thing for all parents raising kids and really all people that are trying to figure out why somebody doesn't do what you tell them. You know, it's like you hate seeing your kids make same mistakes that you made, especially when you've told them, you know, this is how I do it. But they're living life in real time, too. And it's the difference between will they say, yeah, I screwed that up, and they'll learn from it, or they're like, ah, I did the right thing. It just didn't turn out the way that I wanted to. So, you know, life is about, you know, 90% about what happens to it, you know, of how we react to it, and only 10% about what really happens to us. So a lot of times in my life, I got a little bit too concerned with what was happening as opposed to how I was reacting to it, and it really stunted my growth in some ways. And when I got to the other side of that maturity thing where I could start to can maintain my emotions better, that was when you get a race win like the Indy 500, because I could have went out there and thrown it all away in the next 30 seconds trying to be a hero. But when you get to a maturity level where you can start to make better decisions. And then when I went to stock car, I threw all that stuff out the window too, because I wanted to win so bad. And it took me a long time to be able to get that maturity back and figure out how to you know, run good in races and ultimately win in the Xfinity series and you know, finish out my career, you know, standing on a podium holding the owner's trophy for Roger, you know, and finishing second that day, and you know, that's the last time I was, you know, in a car. So it's just life is different, difficult, and to sit there and say I know what my dad was going through or I feel for him or any of those things, it's hard to do, because it's just, you know, his viewpoint of it was different than mine. You know, he saw something that I really wanted to do and basically channeled a way for me to go and do some things. And then where my son, you know, it's a different thing. He's got different expectations. You know, he's going to go through a bunch of things that I have no idea about, because, you know, there's going to be some doors that open to him because he's my son, and there's going to be some doors that are closed to him because he's my son. So helping me filter all that, or helping him to filter all those things, is probably my biggest job in it. And sometimes I need to sit back and not be the driver coach and just be the life coach.
2: You know, for you, Sam, you won 19 races in the IndyCar Series. You were dominant, right? You won championships. You won the crown jewel race. And then you go over to Cup. Now, you know, I know Dario once said that going from IndyCar to stock car was like going from a Corvette to a school bus, as Dario explained it. Aside from the learning curve of feeling out those cars, how much did it eat at you that you didn't have the sustained immediate success on the Cup side that you had in the open wheel side?
1: You know, all of my life was different, so I also transitioned from being just a husband to being a father at the same time. So there was a whole lot of things that were, you know, new in life to me, and responsibilities that I just didn't have when I was an IndyCar driver. And to be real honest with you, you know, there's probably parts of that becoming a dad that led me to make those decisions. There was obviously sponsor decisions, team decisions, things like that, but I watched the second half of the All-Star race this morning, and I was thinking back watching, you know, Zilich. He had a really good run, and he had a problem on pit road. My first All-Star race, I transferred in and had a car that was good enough to win, and I made a mistake trying to pass Montoya on lap two. If I'd have just waited if I would have had the calm and the poise that I would have had in the IndyCar in 2006, you know, I probably would have just waited on that. And by, you know, in all reality, you know, we drove up to the leaders, you know, three times throughout that race. So, you know, I think that we could have won. Now, when it comes down to it at the end of the day, you never know for sure. But, you know, some of those small choices like that, and by trying to get too much too early, you know, set me back. And then, you know, it was also a whole thing where, you know, the whole series is going through a change with the car of tomorrow and how that all changes. And, you know, Newman and Kurt Busch, you know, they've got different things. And I really never knew.

0: knew how to be that great of a teammate, because when I drove for PDM, I was on my own. When I drove for Panther, I was on my own. And then at Penske, you know, there was a lot of things that, you know, I probably didn't do a good enough job of trying to get out of Elio for the Indy 500 and for the road courses. And there were some things that he probably did a better job of getting out of me for the mile and a half on how he could run better over there. So, you know, I think that even though Elio and I had a tremendous amount of respect for each other, I don't know that we were that great of teammates, because I don't know that we pushed each other as hard as we could have. I think that there was times where we were definitely, more worried about just beating the other guy. And, you know, that was that kind of stunted some of my growth. And it really wasn't until 2012 when, you know, I filled in for Allmendinger in the second half of the year in the Shell Pennzoil car, and Brad was running for the championship, that I really learned how to be a good teammate and to take care of my teammates and to want the best for somebody else that wasn't named Sam Hornish.
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8: From Fox, he's a friend of this show, Kevin and Kevin. Of course, that is also trackside here on 93.5 and 107.5 The Fan. It is our good friend Kaylee. Kevin, good afternoon to you. How are you?
23: I'm good. I'm dry for the moment. Our trailer is leaking just a little bit, but I'm on the dry side.
8: All right. So you're fortunate, though. I thought about this earlier today when we were texting back and forth. Do you have apparel from every network except CBS?
23: Yeah,
8: that's what I'm guessing. You know, this is things, and you may feel it's a little bit weird, things I think about. And I thought about all the apparel from network coverage that you've been a part of that you have, and I thought you had everything but CBS.
23: And I actually was offered a chance to do a Formula E race on CBS last year, filling in, and I had a conflict and couldn't do it. And that was actually part of my thought process. Is that, yeah, I think that's the only network I've never really worked for. Yeah, might cross that off.
8: Would they make
23: you? I've never worked for ABC, but we did something weird during one of the Olympic years where the NBC crew did an IndyCar race that appeared on ABC. And then I think the first time I ever did any kind of national television was on ESPN. It was doing the parade, and that would have been 2007, Danica Patrick, who is now a co-worker, was the first interview and the first anything I did on national television was interviewing her right after she had won at Motegi. It was like a week or two later, leading up to the 2007 500.
8: So Kevin Lee's on the Andy Moore Automotive Group hotline. ESPN, though, right? Which is part of ESPN on ABC, so that qualifies for you anyway.
23: Somewhat, right? Yeah. That was only on ESPN, but I did appear on ABC doing... I think, a Mid-Ohio race. It was all of our NBC crew, and they gave us ABC shirts to wear, which I probably still have stacked up. Maybe those are going to be Burger Bash prize packs.
8: That'd be great.
23: Is all of the stuff. I actually have thought about that because I need to get rid of some of this stuff. I think they frown on you handing it out, but I've got lots of, and I still work for NBC as well, doing sports car races, but most of the stuff I have is obsolete because a logo is changed or something like that. Even last year's Fox gear, NTT Data changed a logo, changed a color, and we can't wear that. So we're kind of rotating the same three golf shirts that we have over and over. That's one of the reasons, if you've noticed on a lot of our practice coverage, part of it is that Fox likes to be fun and creative. Georgia Henneberry, Jamie Little, and I just went to the IMS gift shop and bought a bunch of t-shirts to wear on air during the practice session.
8: That's beautiful.
23: Because we didn't have enough golf shirts to go 7 days in a row without a laundry trip.
8: That is beautiful right there. Now, you have a medium and some, bring me something. I'll take something that you have.
23: Okay.
8: If you can bring it.
23: Well, we're bringing stuff. Actually, Fox did give me a big box of swag that I'm bringing to the Burger Bash.
8: I'll rock it. I'll rock the Kevin Lee special.
23: We've got golf shirts and we've got pullovers, things like that. Maybe I'll give you a Versus shirt.
8: Yes!
23: I still got some of those.
8: Perfect. That's perfect. I want the Versus gear. You know, Versus sounds very much like me right there. That's well done.
23: You're very much Versus the world.
8: Versus. Kevin Lee is the Andy Moore Automotive Group hotline. That was a not-so-delicate hit by Alexander Rossi that also caught up Award and Roman Grosjean a little bit earlier today. He's been taken to the hospital. Some of the concerns right now, it appears he's awake and obviously he limped to the ambulance. But some of the thoughts about that incident today and the type of pressure it's going to put on the drivers and these teams now moving forward the rest of the week.
23: Well, that's the best sign that we saw Alexander Rossi get up and walk to the ambulance, to the safety truck. We did see him hobble just a little bit, and I also know that they are very cautious, and oftentimes they have a way to measure the impact with the accelerometer and the technology that they have in the driver's earpieces, and any time it registers over a certain amount, then there's going to be even more precaution taking. So that's my hope at this point, that it's, hey, you hit really hard. There might be something wrong even if you do not feel it or report it right now. So they'll double check and make sure on that. So, you know, I'm not even going to guess onto whether he's going to be available or not. But, you know, that's the most positive, is that we saw him stand up, and we will hope for the best. But that's a big one, and you worry about it. We haven't had a single incident. The closest was Takuma Sato brushing the wall in practice yesterday morning and driving it back to the pits with no problem. And then when we have one, it is a big one, and it's somebody that doesn't make mistakes, losing it and collecting Pato Award and Romain Grosjean. And just to remind everyone, even if they go to a backup car like Award will, they don't lose their starting spot. That rule has been out of play for many years. I forget.
8: Oh, even if they go to a backup. Okay. So they stay up front.
23: Lose their spot.
8: Okay.
23: So the only way you lose your spot is if you change drivers. That changed when they started requiring teams and drivers to qualify more than once. Because back in the day, it was the car is qualified, and you only get one chance to take the checkered flag in qualifying with that car. You'd have to wave it off before the fourth lap. And then if you crashed it after that in practice, then you go to the back with a backup. When they required teams to make multiple attempts, that was part of the pushback, especially if you're a small team, is, hey, we got it in the show. We're content. We don't want to have to run and hang it out, really trimmed out with low downforce again, because we don't want to have to start at the back because we're already set with a decent qualifying position. So that was the concession there, that they just took that out of play. But if for some reason they did have to go to a different driver, or if anyone did, then you move to the back. And that's kind of the same rule as when Mario Andretti would have someone qualify the car for him when he was at Formula One, he would have to start last.
8: Kevin Lee is with us. I'm asking this, and I would guess, unless something is really bad, and hopefully not, that Rossi would be good to go for Sunday. But, you know, we oftentimes in the past bring up drivers that, you know, come to Indy for a weekend and you bring your helmet with you, or, you know, for a qualifying weekend, bring your helmet with you because maybe somebody's going to give you a chance. And obviously 33 were in and 33 remain in right now, but are there other drivers out there that would be around? Anybody would make any sense in case Rossi could not go for Ed this weekend?
23: So looking ahead, this is a question that I asked, and I know Townsend Bell separately asked, going into the weekend. If something were to happen, someone gets vertigo, someone gets sick, we wanted the list of drivers who are eligible. There are 9 that have an active IndyCar license. There are 2 that my understanding is they could jump in the car and don't even need a refresher. There's a 3rd that would need a refresher, but that could be done. For example, when James Hinchcliffe got hurt very badly on this day, you know, the Monday practice in 2015 and nearly died, Ryan Briscoe replaced him and they did a special session for him. Callum Ilott and Devlin DeFrancesco, because they ran full-time last year and ran on the last oval last year, they are eligible. Linus Lundqvist is eligible. He would need a refresher, and the rest of the list are people that have been driving the two-seater. They need an active IndyCar license, so that's Gabby Chavez, Matthew Brabham, Kyle Kaiser, who bumped Fernando Alonso a few years ago, Spencer Pigot, Davey Hamilton Jr. and Sr. both have licenses. Now, I can't imagine that Davey Jr. would be eligible because he's never driven an IndyCar race. Hunter McElroy is a reserve driver for Ed Carpenter Racing, for ECR, and has driven an IndyCar race but hasn't driven here. So I don't think that is possible. A rookie is not allowed to start without qualifying. So my best guess is, worst-case scenario, I think it's probably Callum Ilott. He's been here. He clearly is interested in driving if a need arises. Another wild card would be if you wanted to go the veteran route, he'd have to go through a refresher, would be James Hinchcliffe. But I think Callum makes more sense because he drove in this race last year. I don't think that's the best case scenario for James to jump in and do a refresher situation and then try to do the race. He could do it, but I don't know if that's the best case scenario.
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3: 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In 2004, he had an audience with the Pope and later spoke to Congress about Catholicism. Who is this driver always climbing to new heights? I'm Jake Query. 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
15: The number 10 absolutely flying. The 29-year-old from Barcelona is fractionally ahead of Rossi so far.
16: One lap down. Over the line, what he has. And what he has is a 232.8.
15: Unbelievable pace.
16: Will this be his second Indianapolis 500 pole? Alex Palou crosses the yard of bricks. It's a 231.9 to the top on the 232.248. With one driver left to go.
17: Good job, boys. Wow, that was great. I don't know if we're going to get it, but that was so good. Thank you.
15: It was always going to take something special to beat Felix Rosenquist on a day when he has looked unstoppable. But the man to top him is Alex Palou. It's a second Indy 500 pole for the four-time champion.
18: Rossi just crashed. Huge crash. I'm watching the onboard. Unbelievable.
15: Oh, no, boy.
16: That's Alexander Rossi. That is the man who starts second for the Indy 500s. And we had been so fortunate in our week of practice to run without incident. Rossi losing it midway through two.
18: All by
16: runs
18: himself.
16: Up high, left side.
18: And then you see Padua Ward trying to avoid it. Gets on the brakes, lifts off, and just spins in the avoidance. These cars are so sensitive to the pitch. A big movement, a big adjustment on the pedals mid-corner can have that exact effect.
19: And that is a huge hit from Alexander Rossi to get hit by Padua Ward, gearbox first going backwards.
18: And then same for Grosjean. You see he spun all by himself earlier in the avoidance as everybody checks up.
20: From the Hensley Legal Group Race Command Center, it happens. Hire Hensley. It's Trackside 93.5, 107.5 The Fan in Indianapolis. Landon Koontz is in the studio. Kurt Cavan is with us. And guest hosting on tonight's program, my name is Kevin Lee. It's a pleasure to be with you on the show. I'm going to join for most of the rest of the week. Open, we heard, courtesy of Fox Sports. We have, Alex Palou does it again. Wins the pole for the 110th Indianapolis 500. Felix Rosenquist was fastest up until that final run. And then, unfortunately, we have news to talk about today from one of the final practices. There's still a two-hour session coming up on Carb Day on Friday. But Alexander Rossi is our first real incident of the entire event. Takuma Sato brushed the wall on Sunday morning. No harm, no foul. Rossi loses control in turn two, collects Pato Award. Both will need to go to backup cars. That's already been confirmed. And Romain Grosjean also collected into this. And then others picked up some damage. And O'Connor Daly had front wing damage, under tray, and really couldn't do much the rest of the way. I heard Jack Harvey on his radio saying the mirror was bent to him, but I think all else was okay. But first and foremost, Kurt, we are concerned and waiting as we chat at 5:30, an hour and a half before airtime, live to tape. We are waiting for confirmation that Alexander Rossi is okay. The good news is we saw him get up out of the car. We saw him walk to the ambulance, the safety truck, maybe a little bit of a limp. Out of precaution, they will check to make sure that he is okay. So he was transported. It was reported he was in good spirits, always awake and alert, but transported. You probably have the exact phrasing there. Just for further evaluation, I think, is the way to frame it.
1: Yeah, that's right. The hit with the wall was significant in its own right, but then what happened is you had a damaged left side of the race car get struck by Pato Award's spinning car. So, you know, I think back to Tony Kanaan had one years ago, and I think he still considers that one of his biggest hits ever in any kind of car. You know, he hit with the right side and had damage and then went basically with the same corner into the wall again. So once the car is compromised, then that's a tough hit. And so, you know, to have Pato slide into him, you know, we'll have to get the numbers, but it had to be a big hit because it lifted Pato's car off the ground as well. So that was a double whammy.
20: And that's something also to be considered, that the accelerometers and the way they measure the impacts through their earpieces, sometimes it's, hey, this was a big hit. Even if you say you're okay, we're just going to hang out for a little while and make sure you're okay. So that's what I'm hoping at this point, that very soon, and we'll have a live update by the end of the show tonight for what we missed. And I'm hoping by then we have some positive news on Rossi and don't have to talk about anything anymore. You know, first and foremost, you're worried about his health and his safety. Second is, any race car driver always says the first time they want to know, when can I get back in the race car? And he wants to get back in this race car because it's a very good race car. It is starting in the middle of the front row, and even when he doesn't start up front, he has often had cars that are as good as any pick to win the race, and I think he is on that short list to win the race. So you want him to have that opportunity to win the Indy 500 again.
1: But as you pointed out, I mean, he has a good race car, but that race car is no more. I mean, it won't be the same race car, literally and figuratively. I mean, it's gonna be a rebuild. At least he's got a 2-hour practice. You know, even, by the way, even if he released from the hospital tonight, my guess is there's no rush, and this is typically how these things are handled. There's no rush to clear him. He doesn't need to be cleared until Friday, so we'll see how this goes. But you know, you just want to take it slow and make sure with a hit or two hits, as it turned out to be, that he's okay.
20: And that is now common protocol. We used to always get that verbiage, and I have to remind myself of that over the last couple of years. We often would get verbiage, checked, cleared, and released, or something like that. That no longer is the case. Almost in any circumstance, when I may talk to a driver at the care center for any race, there's a new line of verbiage that it's checked and released.
1: We've learned more about concussions. We've learned more about, you know, lingering effects, side effects, and it's not just in this sport. I mean, we've learned it in all sports. And so if you've been concussed, there's a process that you know, your head needs to go through. And
20: even not concussed.
1: I agree.
20: So I just wanted to warn people of that. If they see something tonight that does not clear Rossi to drive, it's not necessarily a concern, because there have been several circumstances in the last couple of years where a driver is fine, but he is not cleared at that moment. After he walks out of the care center, he comes back in the next morning, and then he gets cleared. There was never really any concern out of that, but that's now a protocol just to be safe. Because I remember Simon Pagenaud talked to, I was in the booth, for, so I forget which reporter he talked to, but after that rollover at Mid-Ohio, I don't remember what IndyCar said at the time, but I remember him doing the interview and saying, I'm fine, I'll be back in the car tomorrow. And he has not been back in a race car since then. So that's why, and they found that the next morning. And I'm pretty sure he was not cleared at that time either. And then when he came back for the check the next morning, it was, oh, yeah, you're still not there. And by that time, Simon had kind of said, yeah, I need to, probably sit this one out for the rest of the weekend. So anyway, you're right. It's not going to be the same race car. And then that's going to be one of the fascinating stories of Friday, assuming that Rossi is able to go. Is it going to be the same? We saw last year Ryan Hunter-Reay had to go to a backup that was a pit stop practice car for a one-off team with two entries that didn't have a full backup ready, and he almost won the race. So a team like ECR is going to be more prepared for this. They always have great Indy 500 setups, but it runs the risk. So that's something that we'll watch on Friday. Hate to bring it up, but I will, because I know people are asking about it, and I feel better about bringing it up because I didn't ask anyone the question today. We, in advance, asked around for, there's only 33 cars, 33 drivers. What if someone gets vertigo? That happened one year, right? And a driver pulled out mid-event. What if someone gets COVID? We don't see those situations anymore. And then obviously, worst case scenarios, if someone gets hurt, who is cleared and is available to drive? So here's your list, meaning they don't need to go through medical. Now, this is not a comprehensive list. Someone else could go to medical tomorrow or whatever and go through a refresher like they did for Ryan Briscoe in 2015 when James Hinchcliffe on this very same day almost lost his life. And I think it was Sam Schmidt Motorsport at the time needed a backup, and Briscoe, as a veteran, got cleared, did an hour in the car or whatever, and raced. Callum Ilott and Devlin DeFrancesco, my understanding, could get in the car on Friday and go from there. They were already approved because they were full-time last year. They, for example, would not have needed to go through the refresher course. So my understanding was, and this is how I asked the question, is that last Friday, either one of those drivers could have jumped in the car with other cars on track. So I believe they are eligible to participate on carb day. Linus Lundqvist would need a refresher course, but just a refresher course. And then there are others that have their license because they're driving the two-seater, but would definitely need a refresher course. Spencer Pigot, Kyle Kaiser, Matthew Brabham, Gabby Chavez, and Davey Hamilton Jr. and Sr. I would not think Davey Hamilton Jr. would be eligible, Kurt, as someone who has never been in an IndyCar race. And we went through this a couple of years ago as well. I would not think the ECR reserve or development driver, Hunter McElroy, would be eligible. I believe there was some back and forth on this. So if someone from IndyCar tells you differently tomorrow, let us know, because I remember this being discussed with Nolan Siegel when it was being talked about Nolan being eligible, but Nolan had never qualified for the race. So maybe that's another one, rule that has changed. I thought the rule used to be you couldn't be a substitute driver if you had never qualified for the Indy 500. Maybe that's changed along the same time where backup drivers were not allowed to be used, or replacement drivers once the race started. But that's kind of your list. And then there are others, like a James Hinchcliffe. They could decide we wanted to go down that path, but he would have to take the refresher course, and you'd have to go through some things. Worst case scenario, hoping this doesn't happen, one would think that Callum Ilott is probably the choice. I know he's under contract with Prema, but I have to believe, and, you know, we wonder, do they have a clause that says if he gets in another car, Prema doesn't have to pay him anymore? I hope he's still getting paid. My guess is we would not see Callum walking the pit lane. I know he's doing some social media for IndyCar, but I don't think he would be here all the time if he wasn't prepared to be a fill-in for the race. So I would think he could accept, and I would think that would be where it starts if you have to.
1: And remember that they changed the rule many years ago about the car can keep its position, or the driver can keep its position. So if Rossi drives the car and it's a backup car, or any driver uses a backup car at this point who is qualified for the race, they can start in their qualified position. If it's a relief driver, he will go to the back, as Graham Rahal did for Stefan Wilson a few years ago.
20: Yeah, so Pato O'Ward is also going to a backup, but he will keep his starting position, and Alexander Rossi will keep his starting position in the middle of the front row. And one of the reasons that was done was when teams were required to qualify multiple times. Back in the day, you qualified the race, practicing beyond that was on you. And if you crashed the car on carb day, you didn't have to run on carb day, and that was one of the reasons why people sometimes just did leak checks on carb day, because they didn't want to crash the race car, one, to have to repair it, two, to lose their starting spot. But my recollection is, once IndyCar said for the show, we need you to make multiple runs, team said, I don't want to lose my starting spot. It was, okay, you keep your starting spot, because we are asking you to make multiple attempts. So I forget the year, but it's been a while. It's been at least 15 years since you lost your starting position if you went to a backup car. Engine doesn't matter either. That's never been a factor. One, no one's on to their fifth engine at this point in the season. That becomes a penalty, a grid spot penalty later in the year once you start running your fifth. But even if somehow someone was on their fifth engine, they would not serve that penalty to the next race. Also of note, Chevrolet teams did not change the engine before this practice. They were running on the qualifying engine and the practice engine. They will change to their race engine before carb day. Honda teams, unless they have a problem, changed into their race engine on Thursday night before Friday and run it through qualifying and for the race. So, unfortunate start on that. Rough note today, and we'll hope to hear good news on that before we're done tonight or as soon as possible. Now, let's shift back to the weekend and maybe just start with circumstances. Rain might have kept us from the latest format. We may never see that format again, and I'd be good with that because it would mean that we'd have more than 33 entries or something else that we like even better comes about. It was not by desire. We didn't want to sit around and watch it rain all day on Saturday, and a lot of people came to the racetrack. But unintended positive consequences, Kurt, I loved Sunday, and it was a really good crowd. And if you could guarantee that you would have one good day of weather and do that, and there were only going to be 33 cars, that might be a format that you think about. Just do it all in one day.
1: Yeah, it actually showed pretty well. Now, we had a nice day. You'd hate to save all that for Sunday and then, you know, then by chance it rains then, and then you're into Monday or Tuesday. And, you know, so having Saturday and Sunday, you know, I thought it certainly put some pressure on people if, if, for example, there were going to be 34, 35 cars to only make one run and you have to get it right. Boy, that's a lot of pressure. But as it turned out, you know, the situation was not that. They knew that if you had a problem or you had an incident, you were still going to make the race. So, you know, we had a clean day on all fronts. We had nice weather. We had no incidents. And, you know, what was really interesting on this day, like a lot of days, is the early draw was a big factor in determining – who was going to go. And I thought if Alex Palou can survive that first that first run, that first round, I mean, that the difference in track temperature was nearly 15 degrees between when Scott Dixon went as the first qualifier and when Alex Palou went as the 31st qualifier, 15 degree difference. And so, you know, that was a big deal. So he escapes, qualifies 11th, only needed to be in the top 12. And then once, you know, round two comes, it's a much closer track temperature level playing field. I think there was only like a 5 degree difference between the first one and the 12th one. So he advances to the fast six. And then in that one, there was only 2.5 degrees difference in track temperature between the first and the last. So look, Alex Palou, three rounds of qualifying. You're on the edge. You got to be perfect. And right now, I don't even think it's a question who is the most consistently perfect driver in this sport, and it's not close. And that's what Alex Palou does.
20: And the team is going to trust him to go a little bit more aggressive. I asked him off camera before we did one of our interviews. He said what he did also say on camera. He said, we have like a 5th to 10th place car. So I said, does that mean you're not really going to be aggressive and you're just going to accept it? And he said, no, we're still going to go for it. And that's because, and I said, that's because the team trusts you to take care of the car. And he said, yes, but it's more so I trust the team to take care of me. They will not put me in a situation where I am going to be in peril and run. It's always risky, but run at a higher risk of destroying our race car. It is a trust factor between the two, and you're exactly right. And as I was watching us go through the middle of the day, looking at who was left and who was going to be in the 12, I had two people circled in the last, whatever, 10 or 15 runs that had a chance in those hot conditions to get through. Palou, and then the other is Takuma Sato. Had Takuma Sato drawn a top 8 or 10 or 12, because he went out just a little bit, I think, before Palou on Sunday afternoon. Had he been in those cooler conditions, he would have been somewhere between 5 and 10, and he would have had a chance to probably be in about the second row. So that was the other one that stood out. Back to the format, because you're right, we can't do this on Sunday, because we can't guarantee having a good day, and then you're into Monday, and that's awful. What you could consider doing is having that on Saturday. And then Sunday becomes your backup, but you also plan something. And the Monday practice, what we had today, which is one of the best sessions of the year, but people still kind of forget about it. It was ominous today. I'll admit, I never looked in the grandstands. I know there were people there because I was still weaving through people, you know, going through the paddock, but it's not largely attended, in part because it's a bit of an afterthought until carb day. I think this could be a big day, kind of carb day 2.0, and you run a 2 or a 3 hour session on Sunday, and you have the track, you have people already coming, you have a broadcast set up, and worst case scenario, if it rains on Saturday, you do it all again on Sunday. So, and by the way, if you do have more than 33, no, I do not like one and done and not make the race, then you have the last row shootout that they've had before. So everybody gets one run, and you are trying to lock into the top 30 and top 12, or maybe even go back to a top 9. I might think about that. I don't think you really need to go all the way to 12. I think you need to keep this in the elite category, 9, 6, something like that, to condense the day. Start at 11 a.m., get done by at least 7. But then you have a last row shootout that comes maybe, how about this, in the middle of those two rounds of qualifying, because you go from 12 to 6, we had, what do we have, 30, 40 minutes of downtime? You know, you're hoping to keep the audience there because they wanted to let everybody have some time to cool down the cars and make adjustments.
1: I think you're right. I think that's the answer to it. It does put an awful lot of pressure if you crash that car, and let's say Palou crashes his car on Saturday in that first run. And and maybe they're just a little worried about him being concussed. You've got one of your big stars, and you've got to be ready to go again by 4 o'clock. And I think that's a big ask. Now, you know, is that something we could do? Sure, we could do it. I just think it does put your regulars, puts everybody in kind of the trick bag to be good all day.
20: Well, I don't know that we're going to have more than 33. You know, as I've said many times, that's going to be a deep dive discussion, and they're going to have to work with the engine partners, and you've got to get them on board. And there needs to be an incentive for the teams. And it may just be decided that's going to take a whole lot of work. Not enough people really want to do it. What does it do for us? It really helps this weekend, and we all listening to this show would love to see it. But 86% of the people watching next Sunday aren't going to be aware of what happened this weekend. They're not going to know it rained on Saturday afternoon. They're probably not going to know that there were only 33 entries. As much as it hurts me to say, I don't know how much it helps race day. So then it becomes, is there enough value? Which there is value, but how much? How much better are the ratings going to be? The ratings won't be out for this, but that might be something to look at. Let's compare what the ratings are, and it's never going to be an exact comparison because then you have to look at how stiff was the competition, what else was on, and so forth. But I think you do want to kind of look at, all right, we had no bumping this year. What was the rating like for this compared to last year when we had one bump or a couple of years ago? You know, if you were on network television in that late window, my guess is it's not going to be that much different.
1: Yeah, I wonder if I wish we could, you know, get the drivers aside and say, "All right, truth to the fire here. Was that run 100%? Were you all in on that run because you knew you were going to make the show regardless?" Joseph Newgarden didn't sound like a person who was too worried about it. He was like, "Well, all right, we'll race on Sunday." But a guy like Graham has been through it.
20: So I think I don't think Joseph is going to admit defeat. And I think he was pragmatic about it, and he just said, this is what we have. So I think, like with him and Kirkwood and Power, they just don't have super fast cars. We've talked about this before. Sometimes it just doesn't translate when they turn up the boost. A car that looks really good Tuesday through Thursday, all of a sudden with the extra horsepower, they just didn't nail it. It's an entirely different, not entirely, but it's a different setup that's going to be needed to maximize that. What is the strangest is that Newgarden's teammates were pretty good. McLaughlin was really good. Malukas was excellent. He was my pick going into the weekend to win the pole. And I say that non-Pelot category because they were kind of asking people. It was actually Callum Ilott asked me, who's your pick? And I think I said Malukas, and he was like, really? Oh, not Pelot. And I said, well, I'm not picking Pelot because everybody's picking Pelot. And then I said, after that, I'm going to take Rossi. And then after that, I'm going to take Sato. Those were my three. So ultimately, I didn't win, but two of the three were pretty good in that regard. But I think Newgarden was just, I don't think he's going to bear his soul to us that often these days. So I think that's where he feels he's at this point. And I still think he can win the race.
1: I do too. By the way, how do you think, and this question was posed to me by Mark Lynch, the executive director of the Burger Bash. Wonder how Zach Brown thinks of the front row of the Indy 500. He had all three of them signed at some point.
20: That's right. And only one of them raced for him. He had Alex Pelot signed twice, right?
1: Yeah, that's right.
20: Two contracts, never raced for him. Is he regretting not being patient enough for David Malukas? Now, at the time, I think they decided they needed funding. They were worried about something, and they needed funding. And I think they also had a window where they could get out of that contract if memory serves. I don't know if that was ever confirmed. Probably was. Probably was in the depositions. So maybe that's where I've heard it, out of the court case. But they had a window, I think, to extricate themselves from Malukas, and there was real concern if he would ever be the same. I don't think his wrist is the same now, but it obviously has allowed him to continue to drive the race car. Oh, going back to, you know, how many drivers, was your question how many want to see bumping? Was that it?
1: Well, no, I just think how was the qualifying
20: efforts? How much did they put on the line?
1: Yeah, how much did they put it on the line when they knew they were going to make the race?
20: There are two or three drivers that I know well enough before the TV interview started. I don't think they would bring that up if it wasn't true, that it was, whoa, that was sketchy. And I think if you've got a chance to start up front, they're getting after it. And I do think if you're in the 20s, you might just say, I'm good. What's the difference between 17th and 27th? Because if I crash my car, that it's going to be somewhere between 17th and 27th, we do not have a lot of confidence of the backup being good enough. So I do think the back half of the field might be a little more content that are veterans. But I think those that can win the poll are competitive enough and aggressive enough that they're still trying just as hard as they ever do.
1: I agree, and maybe more so.
20: Actually, I would say they are probably more aggressive because they know in past years, if you crash, you might not make the race because the backup might not be as good. Here, they at least know they're going to make the race. Worst case scenario, they are starting last.
1: Just a question I had, that's all.
20: Yeah, it's a fair question, and I think that's the answer, that I don't think it impacts them putting it on the line. It is still captivating what they are able to do in those circumstances. All right, you mentioned Burger Bash. This is a good note. I haven't been around for a while, so I want to mention a couple of things. And by the way, aren't you glad it's not Monday night again this year like it's been?
1: Oh, yeah.
20: It's not raining right now when we would have started, but it was a monsoon. It's still as late as like 4 o'clock or something like that. So the Burger Bash with added partners, it's the Indy's Nuts Burger Bash delivered by Cluster Truck, brought to you by Fennec Pharma in partnership with the Testicular Cancer Awareness Foundation, benefiting the IU Simon Comprehensive Cancer Center. And going along with that, one of our auction items, Kurt, because that title does not remind you of Champ Car.
1: It does, yeah, that's good.
20: I've got Jan Bikas's Champ Car suit that hopefully says powered by Ford, presented by Bridgestone, and everything else along with that. Marshall Pruitt had that gifted to him by one of Jan's camera people. I checked with Jan and said, hey, somehow I have one of your fire suits from 2004 or something like that. Are you okay? I said, you can have it back. And, you know, there's a reason he gave it away in the first place. So that will be a part of the auction. I think that's cool. It's been dry cleaned. It's in great shape. So that's one of the highlights. The other thing that I'm really excited about, and I really want it to go for a good value, Indy Kart Exchange. I met them through Jack Harvey. They're on his helmet, the baseball cards, things like that, collectibles. They have donated a signed Caitlin Clark Indiana Fever jersey. I posted this on Twitter this afternoon. Big frame. This is much bigger than an actual jersey. And then they have kind of fancied it up with a lot of pictures of Caitlin Clark on there as well. And it's a really nice frame. So I want this to go for a nice price on Thursday. So please keep that in mind. Errol McLaren has donated a shop tour to the new, what is it called? The McLaren Racing Center. It's the old Andretti shop, but it doesn't even look anything like the Andretti shop, which I thought was already nice, but I've not been there yet. I'm told this is the Taj Mahal of race shops, and they've also given us some other stuff for McLaren, hats, shirts, things like that, that I'll pick up this week. So that's going to be a really nice package. And then we've got quite a few other things involved. We're going to do another behind-the-scenes tour on Saturday. So meet and greet with the Fox announcers. Come back to the compound. I'll take you inside the TV truck, and you can meet our director and producer and kind of get a little look at the 87 monitors. That's actually probably on the low side of what they're looking at on race day. And then we'll get you in there to kind of see the rehearsal, not only what I'm doing,

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3: 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I kind of wish I had that by now, but anyway, pretty cool stuff. But it does catch you off guard when you see somebody walking through the garage and he's wearing a suit, but it's got a PacWest design or something on it.
4: One other thing I want to mention too, this is a family event. It's an all-ages event, but adults sometimes like to have adult beverages. So the new Speedway City Garage that joined Founders Ground Coffee, which is right next to USAC, Pax Verum Brewing is a lapel brewer. Really, I had to go sample it, so I went down and visited a few weeks ago. They're going to be providing beer for our VIP section, and they will have it for sale for everyone that is coming, because remember, it is a free event. So thanks to Speedway City Garage and Jason and Jeff and Chris there for supplying that as well. So that's going to be a lot of fun coming up on Thursday night. All right, we need to get to some other things from the weekend and talk about what is coming up the rest of the week and more. It's Trackside 93.5 107.5 The Fan.
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8: From the Hensley Legal Group Race Command Center, it happens. Hire Hensley. Next item, public service announcement here on the Monday edition of the show. And I'll be with us tomorrow, Wednesday. And then we are plausibly live from the Burger Bash at USAC on Thursday night. We're going to actually, this is a note to Kurt too, we're going to live to tape the radio show from 5:30 until 6:30 that will air at 7 here, because that's usually when the drivers come. We'll have some driver guests coming in that early window, so the radio airtime is at 7, but the show is from 5:30 until 8. But I wanted to remind people of this. Set your DVR for this weekend. Even if you have the season pass, I know this happened to me last year, it's happened to others. Set it for the pre-race, set it for the race, set it for the re-air, because sometimes it is labeled differently and every television provider is a little bit different. Set it for carb day, that could be a little bit different, and so on, just to make sure that you don't miss the race. Did you see, I wish I knew what it was called, something aired on Saturday after our rainout at 6 p.m. Basically, James Hinchcliffe hosted it. It was a sort of a feature on the museum, but it was more than that. It's going to re-air on FS1 a number of times. It was really good. I would encourage you to find that and watch that.
9: Agreed. I got a list. I thought maybe I'd have time to pull it up here, but I got a list of the re-airs and then actually the name of the show, which I'll have here shortly, but it'll be on a lot. So I'll have that for you here shortly.
8: So I have the viewing copy here and it just is listed as a documentary. So I don't have the name of it for it either. So you look for that while we continue chatting about some other things. All right. Back to qualifying. We'll have some more time to start talking about the race on Sunday. surprises. I'll start that it shouldn't be a surprise because they're good every year. AJ Foyt Racing and Santino Ferrucci. Santino has said the race car is really good, but I think we might be a 9 to 12 to 15 car. As he, that was fascinating. If you were watching the practice session on Sunday morning, we eavesdropped a little bit, and he told Larry, he said, hey, I'll do whatever you want, but it's going to get a little bit sketchy at some point, and you have to pay for the race car if we have to repair it. I'm fine with that, and I'm willing to crash it and go for it. And after some, you know, Larry kind of has a stoic look on his face, and I think they did talk about it and decide, yeah, we don't really want to crash the race car because it's really good. But they still sort of attacked it, and yet he still comes out fifth. They were not going for it, and they are still fifth.
9: And by the way, he made a terrific move again in today's accident, in the accident that occurred in turn two. How he drove through that, how he saved his own race car. He got crossed up. You can see his hands. He gets crossed up with the race car and still saves it and navigates the debris to do a terrific job. By the way, that show is called The 500 Indy Mortality. Immortality at Indy. Immortality at Indy. And it airs virtually every day. From a surprise standpoint, I am blown away by the progress Kiffin Simpson has made. He continues to get better and better and better, and he will start this race from the seventh spot. That's a career best start for him. And I'll tell you what, he's learning from some good people, and he's got a good people around him. And I don't think he can win the race, but as long as you're in the conversation, you got a shot.
8: Well, this is a process for Kiffin Simpson. It's just, all right, can we run in the top 10 all race? Can we get up there? Maybe cycle up and mix it up with the leaders, and maybe next year we start talking about realistically winning, or the year after that. It's all part of the database moving forward. You know, others that, whether it's a surprise or not, but certainly deserve some more recognition, you know, because unfortunately for Alex Palou, this was not a surprise, other than he said, I'm not quite a pole car, and he still wins the pole. It's not a massive surprise that Rossi was up there. I'm not surprised about Malukas. Not super surprised about Rosenquist, but deserves a lot of praise. But I'm going to go down to Connor Daly, who has always raced well, but has not necessarily qualified well. He started 11th or something last year, but he was not in the 12 shootout. He moved up two spots. He qualified 13th, I believe, but moved up with the Penske DNQs. So this was his first time in either of those pole shootouts. Connor is, he's on the list. Rinus VK, yeah, he was 12th in the shootout, but whatever. You know, his teammates at the very back qualified last. So always kind of look at it that way as well. And last year was miserable, I'm sure, for him. His teammate was the only one that got bumped. He barely made the race last year. But before that, in the ECR cars, he always qualified in the front couple of rows. Rinus VK knows how to do it at this place. So I think kind of continues to cement what he can do there.
9: And you mentioned Takuma Sato. I mean, once again, he's about 20 places. He didn't end up 20 places higher than his teammates this time. But had he been an earlier qualifier on the first round, he would have been 15 spots ahead of his teammates. His teammates' best qualifier was 23rd. And you had, for a long time, you had Mick Schumacher and Graham Rahal in the back couple. Takuma Sato continues to get it done at Indy, and I wouldn't count him out either. He led 51 laps last year.
8: And Kyle Collette deserves mention. He was the fastest rookie. Unfortunately, he's not going to get that credit. He qualified 10th, something out of his control. I'm told it's not exactly the same thing as what DQ'd the two Andretti cars at the 500, but it's kind of in that path for both him and Jack Harvey. The teams just made mistakes. My guess was they had parts that were used before they started really buckling down on tech. This was 2 years ago. I don't think that comes up in tech, but once we got to this path, which is the right thing to do, let's don't look at intent. Let's don't look at impact. Let's go by the letter of the law and police things that way. But this was just a mistake on both of those teams. And then I want to also mention the one-offs for Jacob Abel and Catherine Legg and their teams, HMD and Foyt with Catherine, and Jacob Abel with Abel Motorsports. Not a lot of partnership. Now, you know, Catherine has more with the Foyt team and the Penske team, but those are HMD Indy Next people mostly running that program, mostly. They are all Indy Next people for Jacob Abel. They were not anywhere close to the slowest. I guess Jacob was only one above, and he wasn't super happy, but he's been solid. So happy for them. They're in the race. We're out of time.
9: Agreed. I'm agreed for happy for the Abels and for Catherine, and she's brought a lot of attention to the sport.
8: More time to chat, and we'll get to some of your Twitter questions coming up tomorrow night. And what we missed is next on Trackside.
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7: All right, final segment and what we missed. Unfortunately, still no news on Alexander Rossi. So waiting to find out if he, one, has been released after seeking further evaluation at Methodist Hospital today after the crash in practice, and if he is available. So we'll stand by for more of that. Check your socials for that information as well the rest of tonight until we talk tomorrow night at 7 o'clock. Also, the entry list is out for the NASCAR Cup race, the Coke 600. Good news for Catherine Legg. 39 entries. There are 40 spots. That means no bumping there either. So she should be good to go on that front. And I mentioned deadline for our seating tomorrow at 10 a.m. Links on my Twitter from a few days ago or send me a note. But 10 a.m. on Tuesday for the Even Keel Prime seating area. That's just $10 and you don't have to bring a chair, or if you want the full treatment with free cluster truck food, free Pax Verum and Speedway City Garage beer. And we've also got a an alcohol partner for that group from Amplifier Spirit for gin and vodka. And we'll probably bring some other stuff in there too. 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Those are $125 a piece. And we'll cut that off tomorrow morning at 10 a.m. as well. Otherwise, we'll talk to you tomorrow night at 7. Beyond the Bricks with Mike and Jake next.
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25: 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Hire Hensley. Welcome to Beyond the Bricks tonight. My name is Mike Thompson, and tonight's a little bit of a different show than we've ever done. Tonight we have a special situation. For the first time since we started Beyond the Bricks 6 years ago, Jake is not on the show tonight. So we gave Jake the night off. So that's a kind of a nice thing for Jake. He gets very busy during the month of May, and he's got a number of important responsibilities. So Landon Coons, our erstwhile producer who does all kinds of important things like record all the audio for me, and he puts up the podcast. He joins us tonight in the Hensley Legal Group Race Command Center. Welcome to the show tonight, Landon.
26: Mike, I'm not going to lie, man. This is an honor to be on this show. You know, my dad and I would always listen to this show and along with Trackside for years after spending a day out of the track. And to finally be a part of this show and working behind the scenes and kind of stepping up into the batter's box, not really.